0: You are tuned to the World Cafe. I hope you are having a good day. My name is Raina Duris. In a little while, you'll be treated to a live performance and interview from John R. Miller, who recorded his latest album in Tulsa at Leon Russell's church studio. So staying on that Leon Russell tip, here's a trio of songs put out on the record label that he founded, Shelter Records, starting with the man himself. It's Leon Russell, Tightrope.
1: I'm up on the tightrope.

See, I'm up in the spotlight. Whoa, does it feel right? Well, the altitude seems to get to me. I'm up on the tide.

0: Three songs in a row from albums released on Leon Russell's Shelter Records label. That was one from Tom Petty and the Heartbreakers, self-titled album called Rockin' Around With You. Before that, J.J. Cale, After Midnight from his album Naturally, and Leon Russell himself starting it off back there with Tightrope. Up next, an artist who recorded his latest album at Leon Russell's studio in Tulsa, John R. Miller. After the break on World Cafe.
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Hey, this is World Cafe. I'm Rena Duras. Even if you consider yourself a homebody, you know, someone who prefers to sleep in their own bed every night or who likes the familiar comforts of your own space, you might still sometimes dream of going off on an adventure. Today, you can do both. Take to the road from wherever you happen to be, listening right now with a session from John R. Miller. His new album, The Great Unknowing, is, in some ways, a travelogue inspired by his years as a traveling musician. But it's also an exploration of quieter things, little moments, inner lives. Along with live performances today, John will share some stories from the road, and he'll talk about recording The Great Unknowing at Leon Russell's historic church studio in Tulsa. Our conversation is coming up, but we start with a live performance. Here is John R. Miller playing Far From the Station live for World Cafe.

0: Performing live for World Cafe, John R. Miller. His new album is called The Great Unknowing. I'm Raina Duris. John, welcome to the World Cafe.
1: Thank you for having me. Thanks for having us.
0: Congrats on the beautiful new album.
1: Thank you very much. Glad it made it out of the gate, you know?
0: Are you worried it might not?
1: Well, you just never know what's going to happen. I don't know.
0: All right, well, we'll get into that in a bit. First, though, I do want people to get to know you a bit. And I was wondering if you could take us back to your early days first. When you started playing music, you grew up in West Virginia. What was it that first made you want to pick up a guitar?
1: I didn't really have a lot of hobbies, and I wasn't really good at anything athletic. And some friends kind of turned me on to some music that wasn't really on the radio when I was about 14 or so. And I started to really gravitate towards that. It seemed like something that, you know.
0: What was the music they turned you on to?
1: Oh, stuff that there's punk rock bands. I listened to a lot of like Lagwagon and the Queers and Dead Kennedys and that kind of stuff. And then as my high school days went on, I started getting into more kind of like more songwriter based, like folk kind of stuff that was not adjacent to that. It would just seem like felt like a natural progression, I guess.
0: I know that you toured with sort of traditional folk bands for a while. This was after being interested in punk and DIY stuff early on. What do you think you carried with you from those early kind of punk DIY days into your more Americana folk-focused music?
1: I was just thinking about this today, because a lot of, like, driving around here is pretty close to where I grew up and was, like, relative to where I am now. So it's bringing back some memories of, you know, driving through central Pennsylvania and stuff, doing a lot of bar gigs. And I think it was more of a means to an end for us in those days. The band that I played with, the string band that I first started touring with, other three guys in that band who were friends of mine, they had an instrumental math metal band. You couldn't get more different from what we ended up doing. But I guess it wasn't really the music or the aesthetic or anything like that. We just played around a single microphone and we didn't really wash our clothes. So it was the ethos of, like, we would play shows with all kinds of different kinds of bands and stuff. It wasn't so much the defining qualities of the music that, you know, were common ground. It was the ethos and the way that we...
0: Yeah, the spirit of it, not the genre that you're kind of... You're in.
1: Yeah.
0: Yeah. We're going to hear you play another song in a minute. It's called Steering Wheel Drums. Where does this song take us?
1: It mostly takes place kind of along the Interstate 79 in north central West Virginia. I was playing in a rock band with some good friends of mine out of Morgantown a number of years ago. And one of the verses is kind of, it sort of references a time when we were driving down Interstate 79. There's three of us. An old Astro van, and my friend Tyler, whose band it was, kind of, we were talking, and then he was kind of like, wait, did I? And we were like, what? And he was like, well, I just rotated the tires, and I'm not sure that I tightened the lug nuts.
0: Not what you want to hear while you're driving.
1: But it seemed, we were like, it's probably fine. Like, fewer than 5 minutes later, we're like talking, and then the whole van just goes ka-dunk, and his reaction is, so our friend Pat's sitting in the passenger seat and I'm in the back bench, and Tyler's reaction is just, oh, there it goes. And he like puts his arm out for Pat. They just like, to his credit, he very quickly steered us onto the shoulder, but we were going like 75 miles an hour down interstate. This is a mountainous highway. Yeah. We watched the tire go about, you know, 200 or 300 feet into the median in that direction. The axle was pretty screwed up. We still made the gig that night.
0: That's impressive.
1: Yeah. We got a good network of folks up there.
0: Here's Steering Wheel Drums performed live by John R. Miller on World Cafe.
2: two, three, four.

0: Thank you, friends.
1: John R. Miller performing live for World Cafe. His new album is The Great Unknowing. I'm Raina Duras, hanging out with John R. Miller today. You recorded this new album in Tulsa at Leon Russell's church studio. What was behind that decision to go to Tulsa?
0: That was an idea that my longtime friend, Ian Thornton, who's also my manager, had, that we were kind of knocking around the idea of going someplace where I couldn't go sleep in my own bed at the end of the day, you know?
1: Why?
0: I like full immersion. I got real attention span problems. So I like to just really get away from all the things that, you know, you go home at night and you're like, I got to clean the gutters or, you know, whatever.
1: So you wanted to get away from all that?
0: Yes.
1: Immerse yourself somewhere.
0: Yeah. So that was part of what I wanted to do. I love the band that I get to play with. I also wanted to try and have an experience with like people I hadn't met before and try to, I guess, get outside the bounds of comfortable language or communication that you build with people over time. You know, for me, I can get sort of caught up in it gets a little automatic for me sometimes. So I wanted to try something different. And I also wanted to work again with my old friend Adam Meisterhans from West Virginia. He lives in Nashville now. He got there before I did, but he's a really great guitar player and a really sensitive producer. And we've worked together on various things for years.
1: And you're doing it in this place. Could you describe the church studio for people who've never seen it?
0: Yeah, so it's an old stone church. It doesn't really look like very much from the outside, but it is a very beautiful old stone church in Tulsa that I think it was like somewhere in between 69 and 72 or something like that, that Leon Russell acquired it and started using it as a recording studio. And it was sort of the home of Shelter Records for a while. And like they, you know, some of the bands back then like were living in some of the houses around the block, because Leon bought the whole block and would put up Shelter Records bands like Tom Petty. And like when those guys got, I just read Mike Campbell's book not that long ago, when those guys showed up at the church studio in the 70s, like Peter Tosh answered the door, Freddie King was over there, you know, and of course J.J. Cale actually lived on the property, and they have a dedicated like where his house or his maybe it was his Airstream used to be. They've dubbed it Magnolia Meadows, and it's right there on the property, and it's just this beautiful green little patch, you know.
1: How does it feel to work in a space like that where there is all that history?
0: Well, that was the thing. I like when Ian brought that idea to me, I was that immediately felt right.
1: You've done a lot of traveling around the country. You've done a ton of touring. So many of the songs on this new album seem to take place on the road in some way. How has traveling so much affected your songwriting?
0: For me, that was kind of the point, I guess, of making this my life, or trying to make this my life. Like when I started, I just wanted a means to get to travel. You know, I loved music and I wasn't really wanting to do anything else, but I wanted to experience different places and meet different people and kind of go on a little adventure, you know?
1: Yeah.
0: And so that still is a very enchanting part of it to me, even as the landscape changes, even as this becomes relatively untenable.
1: As in like it's too expensive to do it, or it's just,
0: yeah, well, I don't know. You've seen
1: it gets harder and harder to be a touring musician.
0: Yeah, of course.
1: Yeah.
0: I mean, it definitely doesn't get any easier, you know, but I didn't want to do it because I was going to make any money at it. I just wanted to have a little adventure while I was here, you know?
1: One thing that, I guess feels slightly less adventurous, a slightly less adventurous part of traveling is having to pay tolls. And you have a song called Toll Booth on this album. You will encounter them lots while you're on an adventure across this country.
0: Yeah, yeah.
1: There's a lyric in here, I don't wonder why. in the song Toll Booth, which seems to carry a lot of weight. And I'm wondering what you were observing. What was on your mind when you were writing this song?
0: I don't know. It's a defining feature of traveling by the roads. And I always kind of wondered what life was like in those little boxes. And now so many of them, especially in like Pennsylvania, are automated, but they weren't when we started. And you know, it's like the shortest interaction that you'll ever have with a person, and you'll never see that person again. And I think that's really fascinating. Like, you have these brief interactions with people that you never really think about or remember again, and you have so many thousands of them throughout your year, and probably many, many times that throughout your life. Mm-hmm. I sometimes wonder how many people I've said hello to or will say hello to without even really clocking it, you know. There are still people that spend their whole day saying hello to like hundreds and hundreds of people.
1: Will you play the song for us now?
0: Yeah.
1: This is Toll Booth, performed live by John R. Miller on World Cafe.

0: Live from World Cafe, John R. Miller. His new album is called The Great Unknowing. John, thanks so much for stopping by to play some songs today.
1: Thanks, everybody.
0: I'm Rena Duras, back in a moment with more World Cafe.
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0: 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Here's 10,000 Maniacs These Days.

0: righteously. That is Lucinda Williams. That is it for this hour of World Cafe. Thank you again to John R. Miller for the session you heard earlier this hour, and World Cafe senior producer Kimberly Junod for her work on that session. Also, thank you to the public radio stations who bring this show to you across the country. We produce it at WXPN at the University of Pennsylvania in Philadelphia. My name is Raina Duris. 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
2: The first time Clarice Yassad saw a beach sunrise while working in Qatar, she was captivated. But the novelty wore off after a couple days, and she soon got wrapped up in her phone. She wrote this piece to reflect that change. 6 minutes of sunrise, 6 minutes of phone scrolling. 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
0: Viva Doobie's career took off after her song Coffee, the first song she ever wrote, went viral back in 2017.

0: words about how I make coffee for my boyfriend, and I had no expectation for it to gain as much traction as it did. I mean, I've always wanted to be a nursery teacher, and this was very unexpected.
1: Since then, that unexpected success has blossomed into a very successful career. She's also been on this show a whole bunch of times. As we celebrate our 35th anniversary, we're looking back on first-time visits from artists before they were big. Today, looking back on Viva Doobie's first visit in 2020 when she joined us live from her own bedroom. That is on the way. I'm Raina Duras, and this is World Cafe. I wonder if you remember this. When Bruce Springsteen released his album Letter to You back in 2020, he got his own emoji. If you used the hashtag Springsteen on Twitter, you'd get this little itty-bitty picture of the boss playing guitar. It doesn't work anymore. I tried, but you still have the song. It's Letter to You, Bruce Springsteen.

0: This is World Cafe. I'm Raina Duris. Back in 1991, when this show hit the airwaves, we had a mission. Give people the chance to dive deeper and learn more about their favorite musicians and help them discover new artists and music to embrace and celebrate. And over the years, we've caught artists right as their careers were taking off. All month, we're highlighting notable first-time visits to the cafe. Today, it's Viva Doobie. Her first appearance was in 2020 for the release of her debut album, Fake It Flowers. Since then, she's toured with stars like Taylor Swift and Olivia Rodrigo. She's won awards, and she just released her fourth studio album. But that was all yet to come when she joined me from her childhood bedroom. Here's a bit of our conversation from Viva Doobie's first time on World Cafe. Before you put out this album, Fake It Flowers, a few years ago, you went viral with the first song that you ever wrote called Coffee. Could you walk us through how you wrote that song?
1: I mean, it was a very simple song. It's like two chords and the tempo changes halfway through, and it's about how I make coffee for my boyfriend. I guess for some people it's hard to believe that it was the first song I'd ever written, but it was, and it's a really simple one. And I had no expectation for it to gain as much traction as it did. I mean, I've always wanted to be a nursery teacher. And this was very unexpected, but it's cool as hell too.
0: And then you put Coffee up on SoundCloud, and then things started taking off. What was the online reaction like?
1: I started getting these messages from people saying, "You're that coffee girl." And I was like, "I've never worked in a cafe all my life, so I don't know what they're talking about." And then I realized it was about my song Coffee. And I don't even drink coffee. And I was like, this is cool. Very unexpected, but cool.
0: I mean, after that, after it kind of took off on its own, then the chorus was sampled in a song by a hip-hop artist named Paufu. It then went viral on TikTok, introduced you to a bunch more people. So first I want to play just a bit of the chorus of Coffee.

0: So that song by Pafu now has hundreds of millions of spins on Spotify. It became a global hit. How did you hear about that happening?
1: I mean, so he had made it and then he asked for permission to put it online, and loads of people already knew the song prior. I was like, yeah, sure. You know, without realizing how, you know, big it was going to get. And then all of a sudden it just became this thing on TikTok. And I unfortunately missed TikTok by a few months. I like missed the trend by a few months, and I'm 20, so I'm young as hell, but I'm like, I don't understand what's going on the app. And the fact that my song is, yeah, whatever. And it's also so very completely different to the original and to the way I write music. And at first it was, I'm not gonna lie, it was so overwhelming. It's like, you know, I didn't make music for this, like, but you know, for this much people to listen to me and to know me. I kind of hated attention overall, and it was really scary. And now, I mean, it's only given me opportunity after opportunity. It's given, you know, more ears to the music I make now. That is Fake It Flowers, and I think it's cool that it's gained that much traction and that so much people can, you know, vibe to that song and also vibe to a song that sounds completely different, which is Care.
0: Yeah. Well, let's listen to your live performance of Coffee right now. Is there anything else you'd like to say about this song before we hear it?
1: No, that I don't like coffee, but I do like this song.
0: You don't even drink coffee yourself?
1: No, I think it tastes like soil.
0: I think that's a perfect introduction to this song. It's Coffee. This is Coffee from Biba Doobie on World Cafe.

0: That was Biba Doobie on World Cafe performing her song Coffee. She is my guest today. You're 20 now. You wrote that when you were, I guess, 17?
1: Yeah.
0: So let's go back even further. You were born in the Philippines. Your family moved to London when you were really little. Could you tell me about your parents?
1: Yeah. My parents are cool. They're very traditional. And they moved to London in hope that I can have a better education. And I did, but then I got kicked out from school. I went to an all-girl Catholic school. And at first they were like, what the hell? I mean, you know, it's understandable. But then my parents, the most accepting, understanding people on earth. And at the end of the day, they just want to see me happy. So it was my dad who got me my guitar. And the reason why I started playing was because he gave me a secondhand classical nylon string guitar that was kind of crappy, but it was good. I wrote Coffee on it. And they're still very supportive and they're really happy. I just want to make them proud. I mean, I owe them a lot knowing they left all their things to come here for me. Yeah.
0: What was your reaction when your dad brought home that guitar for you?
1: I was really happy. It was like, I mean, I was, you know, growing up as a teenager in London, it was tough. There was a lot of alienation and stuff was going on at home, and it was hard. And I did a lot of things to distract myself, as one rebellious teenager can know. But yeah, it was fine. Like that, when he brought home that guitar, it was like finally a healthy solution to my sadness. It was like a healthy distraction to everything instead of doing all the other stuff I did. And I started doing that and I got healthier and yeah, it was great.
0: Thank you again to Biba Doobie. You just heard some of her session from 2020, her very first time on the show. She was recently on for, I think, her fourth time talking about her latest album, Pylon. Every week, we are looking back on some notable first times from artists as we celebrate World Cafe's 35th anniversary. In a minute, more from past sessions on Live from the Archives, next on World Cafe.
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Raina Durris with you here on World Cafe. This show is turning 35 years old this year. You can keep up with our 35th anniversary celebrations at worldcafe.org. You can also follow along on our Instagram at World Cafe. And if there's a memory you would like to share or a question that you might have about the show, please hit us up in the comments there. I always love to hear you. Again, our Instagram is at World Cafe. It is time to go live from the archives, dipping into those 35 years of recordings. This is Feist performing 1, 2, 3, 4. Live World Cafe.

We're live from the archives. Dave Matthews putting two songs together into that one. It's a little medley of Bartender and Don't Drink the Water, performed live for the World Cafe. Okay, you might want to grab a flashlight for your next song. Mary in the Junkyard have said they wrote the songs on their latest album to feel like caves or forests, things that you can move deeper into the more that you listen. Time to head on in. This is Blood, Mary in the Junkyard.

0: 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An artist who loves that band and who listened to them a ton when she was finding her own voice. 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
1: On the next echoes, down-tempo artist Bonobo goes even more chill with his album Distance in Static. And on the acoustic side, I have the latest from fingerstyle virtuoso Tim Farrell, Hidden Treasure. I'm John DiLiberto, digging it up on Echoes from PRX. 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

Hey, I'm Raina Duras. You are listening to World Cafe, where we have kicked off our 35th anniversary celebrations happening all October long. Your next artist will be joining me for a session on World Cafe's actual birthday, October 14th. 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I recently found out that when she was really focusing on finding her singing voice and her tone, she became obsessed with Lake Street Dive. They were one of her big influences. It's Remy Wolf with Bottle.

0: the Avett brothers, I and love and you. And you and I are here at the end of this edition of World Cafe. I hope you loved listening to all this music as much as I loved playing it for you. I want to send a big shout out to all the public radio stations who make this show possible and bring it to you across the country. And a shout out to the team here who makes it. We produce it at WXPN at the University of Pennsylvania in Philadelphia. My name is Raina Duras. 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
1: I'm John DiLiberto, and you're hearing echoes from PRX. The Language of Angels is coming your way when we hear music by Shakina Rose. She's a singer from Sedona who is steeped in that area's New Age consciousness. I've got a single from her that sounds like it comes from a cathedral in space. Music by Shakina Rose. I've also got a single from Blue Tech teaming up with Encounters. And we're going to hear Honest Obel's October CD of the Month, The Meaning of Flowers. We'll also go back to a very early exponent of ambient Americana, sending pedal steel into orbit. It's ahead this hour on Echoes. Morcheeba has been releasing remixes of their last album, Escape the Chaos, but none of it is as good as the original. Here's the title track.

You're hearing echoes from PRX, and I'm John DiLiberto. Coming up, music by Beck and Hermanos Gutierrez. But let's start with Sherry Finzer playing her flute in the tank in Rangeley, Colorado. This is some kind of water tank or something out there that has an incredible natural echo. And she uses it on her album, Clear Blue Sky, Solo Flute Soundscapes, Volume 1.

0: Tycho, going back to the album Dive Adrift, and that came out of Anna Sobel with Jens on the Way from her album The Meaning of Flowers. I like that kind of Philip Glass organ riff in there. The Meaning of Flowers was the Echo CD of the month in October. 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And while you're there, check out the Echo CD of the Month Club. We have great albums like this every single month. Before Anna Sobel, Hermanos Gutierrez with Canto Andino from their latest album, Los Hoyos del Condor, and Encounters and Blue Tech. Ahead of that, a new single called Whisper, the Air Mix, and I know that they have more of this coming our way. Beck preceded with In the Night from Ride Lonesome, and up at the top, Sherry Finza with Mystère from the album Clear Blue Sky, Solo Flute Soundscapes, Volume 1. Coming up in the next half hour, it's music from Bonobo and Shekinah Rose as Echoes continues from PRX. 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

You are hearing echoes from PRX, and I'm John DiLiberto. Coming up, Alex Amour, but first here's Steve Hackett and Steve Rothery from their album, The Roaring Waves.

Bonobo from the album Distance in Static. Drift, the name of that track. I kind of like the Laurie Anderson kind of quote in the middle there from O Superman. That came out of Alex Amore with Seeing Angels from her album Heavenly Bodies. And up at the top, Red Dragon by Steve Hackett and Steve Rothery. Got a great interview with those two guys, and that is up in the Echoes podcast. Just dig back a little. Coming up, I've got music by Shekinah Rose. If you want to get a playlist for today's Echoes, you will find that on our website, and that is at echoes.org. Here's music by B.J. Cole. He didn't start the whole ambient Americana thing, but he was definitely one of the early exponents. This album is a little less ambient and kind of world. It features Michael Messer playing slide guitar in a very Eastern mode. B.J. Cole with Guy Jackson and Michael Messer from the album Transparent Music 2.

Mark Isham from At the Carousel Club, Tales of the Street Piano. We got a fantastic interview with Mark Isham, and that is up in the Echoes podcast. Shekinah Rose ahead of that, Angelic Soul Calling, a new single from her. Musician out of Sedona, and Elephant Stone proceeded with A Beautiful Fate from their release Asha, and that is definitely the mellowest track on that recording by a long shot. And up at the top, BJ Cole with Guy Jackson featuring Michael Messer on slide guitar, The Calm from the album Transparent Music 2. I'm John DiLiberto. Thanks for being with me in this first hour of Echoes. If you want to reach out to us, just go to echoes.org. You're hearing Echoes from PRX.

0: Julia Holter is ahead in the next hour with music off her album Materia. We're going to hear Chick Corea playing a solo piano rendition of an early Return to Forever song. It's off a 1972 concert that has just been released. It's ahead in the next hour of Echoes from PRX.
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1: I'm John DiLiberto, and you're hearing Echoes from PRX. In the second hour of Echoes, I've got an abundance of guitars. We'll hear a solo acoustic track by Tim Farrell off his latest Hidden Treasure, and an electric workout by Bill Nelson, who keeps churning out incredible albums. This one is Magical Thinking. And I've got a long track by the guitar duo Rodrigo y Gabriela. It's named after an Iranian mythical bird called

music by Rodrigo y Gabriela. I'm also going back to an older All India Radio album, and we'll hear from Cascade off the release Origin. It all originates right here on Echoes. From his album Flying Against the Wind is Quiet Resonance and Slipstream.

You're hearing Echoes from PRX, and I'm John DiLiberto. Coming up, music by Bill Nelson from his album Magical Thinking. But let's start with acoustic guitarist Tim Farrell. He is a master of fingerstyle guitar, and he's got a new album called Hidden Treasure.

Julia Holter with Fantasy from her album Materia, and that came out of Bill Nelson. Magical Thinking is his album, and we heard Django the Magic Cat. Bill Nelson, just a phenomenal guitar player and composer. He's been releasing an album every month for about the last 6 years or so now. Locust ahead of that with White Light featuring Olive Kimoto. That's off the album Spectral Plus. And Danny Keene with Passing Time ahead of that. Start off with Tim Farrell, title track to his latest album, Hidden Treasure. Coming up in the next half hour, I've got Cascade and Anna Sobel as Echoes continues from PRX. We don't just play the music on Echoes, we talk to the artists who make the music. And you can hear those interviews on demand with the Echoes podcast. From Brian Eno to Lorena McKennett, we hear the story behind the music and musicians. 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

The first time Clarice Yassad saw a beach sunrise while working in Qatar, she was captivated. But the novelty wore off after a couple days, and she soon got wrapped up in her phone. She wrote this piece to reflect that change. 6 minutes of sunrise, 6 minutes of phone scrolling. Synchronous, on the next performance today from 8 p.m. Tomorrow, 10 a.m. till noon on Boise State Public Radio Music.

You're hearing Echoes from PRX, and I'm John DiLiberto. Got a track by All India Radio ahead, but first, here's a very long piece by Rodrigo y Gabriela. It goes about 10 minutes. It's off their album, Our Home. And this track is called Submerge, which is a mythological bird in Iranian mythology.

sometimes I catch myself thinking maybe there's no such thing as this life or the next. Maybe it's just all one long breath. And every inhale is like a new beginning, and it feels like we're the beginning. But it feels like we've been here before. But it feels like we've been here before.

Cascade and Bunt with Comes Back Around from the album Origin, and that came out of All India Radio, When You Are Here from the album Red Shadow Landing, that goes back several years, and Rodrigo y Gabriela ahead of that from Our Home, a nice long track from this guitar duo. Coming up, I've got a solo track from Chick Corea. If you think you missed something I played on the show, well, you can find it in the playlist, and that is at echoes.org. Here's one more track from Anna Sobel from her album The Meaning of Flowers. This one is a bit more austere and simple, just Obel, piano, and her many voices. This is Beyond the Sun.

0: Chick Corea with What Game Shall We Play Today from the album Some Time Ago, live in Germany, 1972. Definitely miss Chick Corea. And that came out of Anna Sobel from her album The Meaning of Flowers, Echoes, October CD of the Month. And you can read my review of this recording on our website. That is at echoes.org. And while you're there, look into the Echoes CD of the Month Club. 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It's all at Echoes, ECHOES.org. I'm John DiLiberto. Thank you so much for being with me in the second hour of Echoes today. Jeff Town is the producer of Echoes. Our production assistant is Jenny Bear. 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
3: This is where you can hear the start of the new season at Carnegie Hall. 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

The sun begins its long withdrawal from the northern hemisphere after the summer solstice in June. After the autumn equinox in September, the transition seems to accelerate. The days grow shorter, the nights grow longer, and the temperature cools while the natural world changes color and prepares for the winter to come. Since medieval times, we've called this season fall. The word comes from Middle English with Old English and Old German roots. Falling implies movement downward, and in autumn, declining solar energy brings a feeling of descending or falling into the season. In music, it's marked by slowing tempos, descending chord progressions, darkening timbres, and wistful, even melancholy emotions. I'm Stephen Hill, and on this transmission of Hearts of Space, we descend into the autumn soundscape on a program called Falling. We feature music by Connecticut cellist David Darling from Homage to Kindness, by Dutch composer and pianist Jep Beving from Henosis, and by New York violinist and composer Christopher Tignor from Along a Vanishing Plane. Later, electronic chamber music by Nashville post-rock duo Hammock from Silencium, a slowly descending sound world by Italian pianist and composer Ludovico Einaudi from Nightbook, and refined ambient keyboards by Massachusetts musician Tom Eaton from How It Happened. Near the end, David Darling returns with more from Homage to Kindness, and a final piece by Ludovico Einaudi from 7 Days Walking, Day One. Descending and deepening into the autumn soundscape, a program called Falling, on this transmission of Hearts of Space.

Descending into the Autumn Soundscape, a program called Falling, on this transmission of Hearts of Space. We began with three pieces by Connecticut cellist and recording artist David Darley from Homage to Kindness. Then music for string orchestra and electronics by Dutch composer and pianist Jep Beving from Henosis. And a contemplative descent by New York violinist and composer Christopher Tignor from Along a Vanishing Plane. Following that, chamber music for strings and electronics by the Nashville post-rock duo Hammock, Mark Bird and Andrew Thompson from Silencium. A slowly descending sound world by Italian pianist and composer Ludovico Einaudi from Nightbook. And refined ambient keyboards by Massachusetts musician, engineer, and producer Tom Eaton from How It Happened. Near the end, David Darling returned with more from Homage to Kindness. And we leave you with this music by Ludovico Einaudi from 7 Days Walking, Day One. This edition of Hearts of Space was produced by Steve Davis and Stephen Hill. You heard program number 1231, Falling.

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Consider the piano, space fans, for an instrument that was invented in Italy over 300 years ago and can point to ancestors like the 3rd century BC Greek Hydrolus, a shoreline pipe organ powered by waves, and early keyboard instruments like the clavichord and the harpsichord. The evolution of the piano might seem to be a settled matter, and while the forms and technologies of the modern piano were largely established by the early 20th century, there were still hundreds of improvements in design, materials, and construction that continue today. The most revolutionary development, the 20th century invention of playable, keyboard-controlled electronic synthesizers, was driven by a furious pace of innovation at American, Japanese, and German companies, and vastly expanded the sonic capability of keyboard instruments. All this work has given ambient musicians a wealth of creative resources to draw on. Early masterworks like the romantic classical orchestrations of Vangelis, the chilled electronic flights of Klaus Schulze, the hypnotic sequencer rhythms of Tangerine Dream, the abstract electroacoustic environments of Brian Eno, and the extended electronic meditations of Steve Roach created stylistic protocols for generations of ambient artists who followed. I'm Stephen Hill, and on this transmission of Hearts of Space, new music for piano and electronic keyboards inspired by the early pioneers on a program called Protocols for Ambient Piano. We have music by New Hampshire keyboardist Tom Eaton from Weathering, by Barcelona-based Argentinian keyboardist Bruno Sanfilippo from Pianophonia, by Icelandic musician Ólafur Arnalds from Some Kind of Peace, from Berlin by Niels Fromm from his live recording Tripping with Niels Fromm, and by Polish pianist and composer Hania Rani from Home. Later, music by Ohio keyboardist Tim Story and German electroacoustic musician Hans-Joachim Rodelius from Loons, by New York pianist and composer Kevin Keller from Nocturnes, by Berlin keyboardist and composer Ben Lucas Boysen from Spells, and by Los Angeles-based Austrian musician and film composer Paul Haslinger with French electroacoustic musician Christian Wittmann from Borges and My Armée. It's a journey for piano and electronic keyboards. Protocols for Ambient Piano on this transmission of Hearts of Space.

It's been a journey for piano and electronic keyboards. Protocols for ambient piano on this transmission of Hearts of Space. We began with New Hampshire keyboardist and producer Tom Eaton from Weathering. Then two selections by Barcelona-based Argentinian keyboardist Bruno Sanfilippo from Pianofonia. Music for keyboard and delay loops by Icelandic musician Ólafur Arnalds from Some Kind of Peace. From Berlin by Nils Fromm from his live recording Tripping with Nils Fromm. And a selection by Polish pianist and composer Hania Rani from Home. At mid-program, a piece by Ohio keyboardist Tim Story and veteran German electroacoustic musician Hans-Joachim Rodelius from Lunz, followed by New York composer and pianist Kevin Keller from Nocturnes, and music by Berlin keyboardist and composer Ben Lucas Boysen from Spells. Near the end, two selections by LA-based Austrian musician and film composer Paul Haslinger, with French electroacoustic musician Christian Wittmann, first from Borges and then from Meyermay, and a final piece by Ben Lucas Boysen from Spells.

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album archive. 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I'm Stephen Hill. 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

For every thing that you make, that you create, you'll find two types of people. Those that love and cherish what you made, and those that are not a fan. This is true for creating art or creating a meal for your family. And Tchaikovsky dealt with that when it came to this piano concerto. Today, it is one of the most popular piano concertos, but it got off to a rocky start. The pianist that Tchaikovsky wrote the music for thought that it was worthless. But eventually, even he would have a change of heart. You'll hear that whole story with the whole concerto, Piano Concerto No. 1 by Tchaikovsky, coming up in less than a half an hour.

It's an hour of A-listers with music by Rachmaninoff coming up. And first, it's Bach, his Prelude and Fugue, St. Anne, performed by the BBC Philharmonic under conductor Andrew Davis.

Cellist Elisa Weilerstein says that the reason she does what she does and loves what she does is about communication and connection. You can communicate and connect through music in ways that you just can't in conversation or even in writing. Here's Weilerstein and the ensemble Time for Three playing Vocalise by Rachmaninoff.

Vocalise by Sergei Rachmaninoff. The ensemble Time for Three was joined by cellist Elisa Weilerstein. When Tchaikovsky wrote his first piano concerto, he had a famous pianist in mind. But that pianist was not thrilled with the music. He actually called it worthless, and he refused to play it. So Tchaikovsky found someone else, and the premiere of this music was a wild success. And that other pianist eventually changed his mind and became a bandwagon fan of the music. Here's pianist Mikhail Pletnev and the Philharmonia Orchestra playing the Piano Concerto No. 1 by Tchaikovsky.

0: pianist Mikhail Pletnev and the Philharmonia Orchestra, led by Vladimir Fedoseyev, and Tchaikovsky's Piano Concerto No. 1.
1: The first time Clarice Yassad saw a beach sunrise while working in Qatar, she was captivated. But the novelty wore off after a couple days, and she soon got wrapped up in her phone. She wrote this piece to reflect that change. 6 minutes of sunrise, 6 minutes of phone scrolling. Synchronous on the next performance today from 8 p.m. 10 a.m. till noon on Boise State Public Radio Music.
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3: My dad he's an artist. So he was doing a series of etchings and paintings with, like, the background of these paintings or etchings would have some musical notes. He called me out. He was like, "Hey, here's some guitar music. Check this out." So I read through it and I was like, "Oh, this is pretty cool. Let's see who the composer is or the arranger." And it was Justin Holland. And I'd never heard of Justin Holland. So we looked up Justin Holland. Then we saw he was a Black American classical guitarist and composer, and we're like, holy cow, this is amazing. Like, how come I never heard of him?
0: That's guitarist Christopher Mallett, who is talking about discovering the music by American composer Justin Holland, one of the first guitar virtuosos in the country. He wrote a lot of music. Most of it has not been recorded or published, but that is changing thanks to musicians like Mallett. He recently released an album dedicated to Justin Holland, and that's where you'll find this piece of music, Variations on L. Mason's Nearer My God to Thee.

Variations on L. Mason's Nearer My God to Thee. It's music by Justin Holland, performed by guitarist Christopher Mallett on Music Through the Night. You can hear more music like that on our guitar stream. 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Some more variations with this performance. This time it's Brahms and Haydn. Variations on a theme by Haydn, the St. Anthony Chorale by Johannes Brahms, performed by the Royal Concertgebouw Orchestra.

Variations on a Theme by Haydn, St. Anthony Chorale. It's by Johannes Brahms. Bernard Haitink conducted the Royal Concertgebouw Orchestra on Music Through the Night. From Brahms, we'll head to Beethoven, coming up in just a minute. I'm Jalene Kahn, and I hope you can stick around.

This is the type of music that Beethoven probably would have written for a dinner party. Entertainment music to be played by an ensemble inside of a private home or something like that. But we think that this piece of music might have been destined for at least one stage performance because Beethoven wrote on the score in a concert. It's an octet for winds by Beethoven, performed by the Netherlands Wind Ensemble.

An Octet for Winds by Beethoven, performed by the Netherlands Wind Ensemble on Music Through the Night. In 19th century England, Alice Mary Smith was born into a middle-class family who noticed her talent right away. They got her into private lessons, and by the time she was 18, Alice had published her first song. Then she became Britain's first woman to publish a symphony. Here's a selection from the second symphony she wrote. It's the fourth movement from her symphony in C minor.

0: Alice Mary Smith was a pioneer in 19th century England. We just heard the fourth movement from her symphony in C minor, performed by the London Mozart Players with conductor Howard Shelley. I'm Jalene Kahn. It's always great to listen with you. Thanks a lot for being here. I hope you're doing well.
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1: Have you ever taken on a project at work or gotten an assignment at school that you knew you were going to ace? You had this in the bag. Whatever your boss or teacher was asking you to do comes so naturally to you. This piece of music was commissioned by someone who requested that Antonín Dvořák stick to his Slavonic style, something that he had been very successful with in the past, and something that came really easy to him. Dvořák embraced these requirements, and as you listen, you can hear the joy and contentment come right through the page. You'll hear the whole thing, this string quartet by Dvořák, coming up in less than a half an hour. Flute and piano play music here by Melanie Bonny.

Air Voudoir by Melanie Boni. That was flutist Tatiana Ruland and pianist Florian Wieck on Music Through the Night. 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Music from the 1995 movie Sense and Sensibility was written by Patrick Doyle. Here's the suite from that film score.

Jane Austen wrote her first novel in 1811. She published Sense and Sensibility anonymously. She had to pay to have it published, and she had to pay the publisher commission. The initial cost to publish this book was nearly a third of her household income, but it paid off for Austen. That first printing sold out, and Sense and Sensibility has been in continual print ever since. That's music from the biggest screen adaptation of the novel,

Forest Murmurs from Siegfried by Richard Wagner. Zubin Mehta conducted the New York Philharmonic. After the success of Antonin Dvorak's Slavonic dances, he was an international superstar. And it was during this time where he was approached and asked to write a new string quartet. They wanted it to be in that same Slavonic style, an easy task for Dvorak. Here's what he came up with. His string quartet number 10.

0: That music pretty much marked the start of mature chamber works to come from Antonín Dvořák. String Quartet No. 10, performed by the Emerson String Quartet on Music Through the Night. Thanks for being here to listen and enjoy this music with me. I'm Jalene Kahn.
1: The Womack sisters follow in the family footsteps of Sam Cooke and Bobby Womack. After years of setbacks, Bee Gees, Imani, and Kucha have arrived with their self-titled debut album, and the results are undeniable. Coming up, the Womack sisters talk about finding their voice together on the next World Cafe.
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This is a symphony written by a composer whose nickname is the father of the symphony. He transformed the genre, really made it all his own. And for generations to come after him, they would look towards him for inspiration. Now, the composer had his own explanation on why his symphonies sounded so different than anybody else's. That theory and one of his symphonies coming up in about 40 minutes.

Summerland by William Grant Still, performed by Bruce Levingston on Music Through the Night. Thanks for being here tonight. It's great to have your company. When Edward Elgar wrote this music, he had yet to achieve any great fame. It would be almost another decade before he was recognized and loved by the public. At the time that he wrote this, his music wasn't earning him enough money to support his family, so he made a living by conducting and teaching while writing during his spare time. Serenade for Strings by Edward Elgar, performed by the Bournemouth Sinfonietta.

Floating Clouds from Eight Memories in Watercolor by Tan Duan. That was the Beijing guitar duo on Music Through the Night. 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

Catherine Stott, playing music by a composer she's loved since she was a little girl. Theme and Variations by Gabrielle Fauré.

Franz Joseph Haydn is a name that's synonymous with the symphony. He's a composer that was an innovator with the genre, and he thought that that was because he was cut off from the world. Haydn once said that there was no one around to confuse or torment him. His situation forced him to become original. Haydn lived in a rural town working for a royal court for decades, and he was pretty isolated from the big city. That's where he came up with most of his music, including Symphony No. 88.

0: Haydn's Symphony No. 88. Simon Rattle conducted the Berlin Philharmonic.
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hope that you're going to get the job because you're the most qualified, because you're the most talented, and the best fit for the team. But sometimes you get the job because you're in the right place at the right time. And the person who's most qualified and most talented didn't show up. That's how Dmitri Shostakovich got the job to write this music. The entire story is coming up with the music in about 5 minutes.

the finale from a flute quintet by Franz Schubert, performed by the Martinu Quartet with flutist Robert Stallman. Hi there, I'm Jalene Kahn, and it's really great to have your company. We're going to hear some music by Mozart, one of his symphonies, and then music inspired by Mozart, by another composer. That's all coming up in about a half an hour. Even though this is some of the most famous music by Dmitri Shostakovich, it almost didn't happen. Shostakovich got the job to write music for The Gadfly because the other composer called in sick. He was the second choice to write the music, and boy, was that a good chance offering for him. From The Gadfly, here's The Romance.

You could call Dmitri Shostakovich the John Williams of his day. He wrote a lot of movie soundtracks. And that is some of the music from the Russian movie The Gadfly. We heard The Romance, performed by the BBC Philharmonic Orchestra under conductor Vasily Sinaisky. Some opera music coming up in just a minute, and then still to come, music by Mozart. I hope you can stick around.

In the story, The Girl from Arles, that title character, the girl, never actually appears on stage. The Suite No. 1 from The Girl from Arles by Georges Bizet, performed here by the Mexico City Philharmonic Orchestra, conducted by Enrique Batiz.

music from one of the many operas by Georges Bizet, The Girl from Arles. It's the Suite No. 1, performed by the Mexico City Philharmonic Orchestra, conducted by Enrique Batiz. It's a Mozart-inspired set coming up with a Mozart Symphony in just a minute.

Jukka-Pekka Saaristo conducted the Scottish Chamber Orchestra with Mozart's Symphony No. 32. We'll stick with Mozart for this next performance. It's Potpourri on Themes of Mozart by Louis Spohr, performed by the Academy Chamber Ensemble.

0: The Academy Chamber Ensemble with Potpourri on Themes of Mozart by Louis Spohr. It wasn't just music for Spohr. If you play the violin, you have him to thank for your chin being a little more comfortable. He invented the violin chin rest, which he originally intended to be something to protect the tailpiece, which apparently he often broke with his vigorous playing. But it caught on and is a standard part of the instrument today. I'm Jillian Kahn. Thanks a lot for listening with me. Have a great Wednesday.
1: The first time Clarice Yassad saw a beach sunrise while working in Qatar, she was captivated. But the novelty wore off after a couple days, and she soon got wrapped up in her phone. She wrote this piece to reflect that change. 6 minutes of sunrise, 6 minutes of phone scrolling. 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
3: The string symphonies were written by Felix Mendelssohn between 1821 and 1823 when he was 12 to 14 years old. They're written for string orchestra, that is to say, strings only, except for the 11th, which has some percussion. For a road map, you might think of them the same way as Haydn's early symphonies. They're kind of works in progress in the form itself. They may not seem that remarkable in today's light, given his experience and reference points of the day. They're actually pretty forward-thinking. We'll have this String Symphony No. 4 by Mendelssohn coming up this Wednesday morning. I'm Kevin O'Connor. Good morning.

0: This is the Composer's Datebook for October 7th. I'm John Burge. As the 20th century drew to its close, some who followed the development of opera were struck by the number of new American operas on American themes. On today's date in 2000, one of these new operas debuted in San Francisco. Dead Man Walking, an opera in two acts, was based on a 1993 book by Sister Helen Prejean, a book also made into a successful movie. The libretto for the operatic version of Dead Man Walking was crafted by Terrence McNally and set to music by the American composer Jake Heggie.
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0: An opera based on eyewitness accounts of American prisoners on death row might seem an unlikely topic, but Sister Prejean didn't think so. She said, "I love the way the opera captures essential human conflicts, love or hate, compassion or vengeance, redemption or condemnation. From the beginning, I told McNally and Heggie that I'd trust them to compose the opera if they wove into its center the quest for redemption. They got it, and I could tell by the stillness in the auditorium and the tumultuous applause at the end that the audience also really gets it." Composer's Datebook is produced by APM, American Public Media, in collaboration with the American Composers Forum, reminding you that all music was one.

from the world of fantastical Japanese animation. That's Joe Hisaishi, Ponyo, on the Cliff by the Sea, played by the studio orchestra, the composer playing piano. Good morning, I'm Kevin O'Connor, and we're already halfway through the week here, just about. Today in history, October 7th, 1737, a cyclone caused 40-foot waves that are believed to have killed 300,000 people in Calcutta, India. In 1492, Columbus missed Florida when he changed course. And 1763, George III of Great Britain issues the Proclamation of 1763, closing lands in North America, north and west of the Alleghenies, to white settlement. Here's the Blacksmith's Tune by Bent Hallberg, and our Halberry, I guess it is, Jorma Panula with the Scandinavian Brass Ensemble.

Bent Hollaberg, and that was a blacksmith tune. You could certainly pick up on the anvil chorus there, right? Jorma Panula, Scandinavian Brass Ensemble. I'm Kevin O'Connor from Adolphe Adam's full-length ballet, La Jolie Fille de Grand, The Pretty Girl of Ghent. It was originally intended to be the Grand Paris debut vehicle for the legendary Italian ballerina Carlotta Grisi. A cautionary tale of romance, temptation, and moral redemption is basically the plot. Surmisal. And this is Beatrix Dance. Adolphe Adam, Andrew Morelia, is conducting the Queensland Symphony Orchestra.

That was Beatrix Dance, a lively piece from Adolphe Adam's full-length ballet La Jolie Fille de Gand. And that was Andrew Morelia conducting the Queensland Symphony Orchestra.

A beautiful cascading guitar performed there by Zhuifei Yang, a work by Francisco Torrega called Memories of the Alhambra, one of the more popular pieces for a guitar repertoire. I'm Kevin O'Connor, and as an adolescent, Felix Mendelssohn's works were often performed at home with a private orchestra for the associates of his wealthy parents amongst the intellectual elite of Berlin. When he was a mid-teen, 12 to 14, Mendelssohn wrote 12 string symphonies for such concerts. These works were ignored for over a century. They're now recorded occasionally and played fairly often in concerts. Here is a string symphony number 4 by Felix Mendelssohn. Agnieszka Duszmal is conducting the Amadeus Ensemble.

And that was Consecration of the House Overture by Ludwig von Beethoven. Personally conducting the premiere of that one at the Emperor's Names Day, attended in person by Emperor Franz II. Coming up next, we'll have Johan Halvorsen from Olden Times. Flashback.

That is from Olden Times, Entrada. Johan Halvorsen composed that. Naomi Ervey was the conductor with the Bergen Philharmonic Orchestra. I'm Kevin O'Connor. An interesting sports footnote this day, 1916, Georgia Tech, coached by the legendary John Heisman, defeated Cumberland 222. That's 222-0, achieving the most lopsided score in the history of U.S. college football. I doubt that one's ever going to be withheld, outdone. Thank you. Outdone. You never know, though. You just never know. Here's from Olden Times, L'Africaine Indian March, Giacomo Meyerbeer, Mikhail Nesterovitz, and the Barcelona Symphony Orchestra.

0: From L'Africaine, Indian March, Giacomo Meyerbeer. That was Mikhail Nesterovitz and the Barcelona Symphony Orchestra.
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1: Vienna, the Waltz, and the Strauss family are inseparable forces. The waltzes of Johann Strauss, senior or junior, weren't just for the ballroom, though. No, they could provide a soundtrack for the era of the Viennese countryside. You know, the beer gardens, the Heurigen. The younger Strauss, in particular, imbued that traditional waltz sound with a new outlook. I always picture those hedonistic gatherings of a bygone era. Well, one famous example, the Kaiser Waltz, is on the way. We'll have it for you in just about a half hour.

Impromptu Caprice, Gabrielle Pernet composed that, and the harp played there by Suzanne McDonald. I'm Kevin O'Connor. It's yourclassical.org. Today in history, 1946, Charles Ives' Second String Quartet premiered, and in 1952, the first bandstand as an American bandstand broadcasts in Philadelphia on WFIL-TV. Dick Clark joined in 1955, originally as a substitute host, for he became synonymous with that show. 1955, beat poet Allen Ginsberg read his poem Howl for the first time, I assume out loud, right? I mean, he must have read it to himself while he was writing it. Anyway, that was the public debut of the poem, 1955. Definitive work. Swan Lake, A Lake by Moonlight, Peter Tchaikovsky, Herbert von Karajan is conducting the Vienna Philharmonic

And that was Lake by Moonlight, famous melody from Peter Tchaikovsky's Swan Lake. Herbert von Karajan conducted the Vienna Philharmonic. Antonin Dvorak's brief residency in New York and Iowa in the late 1800s resulted in an American musical influence as several of his students became the teachers of Duke Ellington, Charles Ives, Aaron Copland, and George Gershwin. Talk about a row of talent. The Polonaise here was written in 1879 during the same period as his Slavonic dances, which helped to establish him as a world-class composer.

0: Polonaise there from Antonin Dvorak. We heard Antal Doradi conducting the Detroit Symphony Orchestra. 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

Yeah, John T. Work there from Percy Grainger. It's called Mock Morris. Jerry Junkin led the Dallas Wind Symphony. I'm Kevin O'Connor. In 1711, Vivaldi's first collection of concertos was published. It dramatically widened the reputation and influence of the asthmatic red-haired

Violin Concerto, Antonio Vivaldi, Le Consort Orchestra. Johann Strauss Jr. molded the rhythmic drive of his father's works with another composer, Josef Lanner, known for his lyricism. In this Kaiserwalzer, Strauss is thinking as much in terms of the concert hall as he was the dance hall. It's not possible to waltz to the music of the coda. Well, I mean, I suppose you could, but you'd be off, and the arrangement and patterns of repetition of the waltzes seem to be written with the listener rather than the dance in mind. So we'll call it a combo, Kaiserwalzer, Emperor Waltz, Johann Strauss Jr., Leonard Slatkin leading the Minnesota Orchestra.

0: The Rousing Emperor Waltz, Johann Strauss Jr., that was Leonard Slatkin conducting the Minnesota Orchestra.
1: 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More information at wilderness.org/Idaho.

The mood shifts of that piece, a wonderful piece by Gabriela Montero, can probably be explained in the title, Improvisation Number 2. And she was performing it there as well. I'm Kevin O'Connor, and today in history, 1959, The Far Side of the Moon is seen for the first time, courtesy of the USSR's Luna 3 space probe. And 1963, JFK signed the ratification for the Nuclear Test Ban Treaty. Here is As You Like It, Shakespeare, a suite by Roger Quilter.

0: There's your Shakespeare for the hour, As You Like It, Sweet Roger Quilter. Adrian Leeper conducted the Czechoslovak Radio Symphony Orchestra. I'm Kevin O'Connor. It's yourclassical.org.
1: The Womack sisters follow in the family footsteps of Sam Cooke and Bobby Womack. After years of setbacks, Bee Gees, Imani, and Kucha have arrived with their self-titled debut album, and the results are undeniable. Coming up, the Womack sisters talk about finding their voice together on the next World Cafe.
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1: Is there such a thing as being too concise? That depends on a lot of things if you're talking about music. For example, that's a criticism we often hear about Bach, that he was too rigid, mathematical, too perfect. There's no denying the power of his music. Well, perfectionism, exactitude, were noticeable traits in Tommaso Albinoni's music as well. Maybe to a lesser extent than his German counterpart. I call it unapologetic efficiency, and there's plenty to be entertained by as well. We'll get an example, a trumpet concerto coming up, Tommaso Albinoni.

called Gondoliera. Moritz Moszkowski composed it, and Martin West conducted the San Francisco Ballet Orchestra. Coming up shortly, a nursery suite, a revisitation of sorts from Edward Elgar. On this date in 1971, The French Connection, one of my favorite films, directed by William Friedkin and starring Gene Hackman, Roy Scheider, and Fernando Rey, premiered in the U.S. It ended up winning an Oscar for Best Picture at 1972. And in 1975, the U.S. decided John Lennon won't be deported to the U.K. for his pot conviction. And in 1982, a long runner, the musical Cats, opened at Winter Garden Theater on Broadway, New York City, and runs for nearly 18 years, winning 7 Tony Awards and a Grammy. Here's the Hari Janos Suite, Intermezzo, Zoltán Kodály. Yvonne Fischer is conducting the Budapest Festival Orchestra.

Intermezzo from the Hariano Suite. Zoltán Kodály composed that. That was Ivan Fischer conducting the Budapest Festival Orchestra. This was written as a semi-opera, or as it was known then, kind of redundantly almost, a dramatic opera, The Fairy Queen. And it's the overture, Henry Purcell, Ronald Thomas conducting the Bournemouth Symphony.

0: That is the Fairy Queen Overture, Henry Purcell. Ronald Thomas conducted the Bournemouth Sinfonietta. Coming up next, we revisit the wild and reckless youth of Edward Elgar, a nursery suite.
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This nostalgic piece turned out to be one of the final orchestral compositions by Edward Elgar, written in 1930 to celebrate the birth of Princess Margaret. Its first movement, Awake, this one sets a serene tone that reflects his nostalgic affection for childhood and musical sketches he discovered in a box from his own youth were what he used to base it on, the Wand of Youth Sweets. This is the nursery suite, Awake.

Rub Those Eyes, that is Awake from Nursery Suite by Edward Elgar. Raymond Leppard conducted the Indianapolis Symphony Orchestra.

Trio number one, nicknamed London, by Franz Joseph Haydn. That was Jean-Pierre Rampal, Isaac Stern, and Mstislav Rostropovich playing in that trio. Prompted by his recent marriage to Clara Schumann and her encouragement to expand beyond piano composition into orchestral writing, Robert Schumann was fired up to do his first symphony, actually, inspired by a poem by Adolf Butker. Specifically, the closing lines, "In the valley, spring blooms forth." Here's the finale to the spring, first symphony by Robert Schumann, and it's Daniel Barenboim here conducting the Staatskapelle Berlin.

0: The finale from Robert Schumann's Symphony No. 1, nicknamed Spring. Daniel Barenboim conducted the Staatskapelle Berlin. Coming up, going back to the Baroque era with the trumpet concerto and also Symphony Fantastique.
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Unlike Vivaldi, a contemporary of Tommaso Albinoni, he held down no official post, seems to have lived off his family's wealth, his father a wealthy paper manufacturer. He wrote quite a bit of work, including 50 operas that are now lost, and he was an early campaigner for the trumpet, which is what this is, a trumpet concerto, Tommaso Albinoni. Jonathan Morton conducting the Scottish Ensemble, and the soloist is Alison Balsam.

Allison Balsam flying through those passages on the trumpet for a trumpet concerto by Tommaso Albinoni. Jonathan Morton conducted the Scottish Ensemble. Some historic birth dates. 1897 today, Elijah Muhammad. Desmond Tutu was born this day in 1931. And yes, it is Putin's birthday as well. He is 73.

On this week's Boise Philharmonic Showcase, hear comments from music director Eric Garcia about this year's momentum-building season opener.

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1: He might not agree with me, but I think that Mozart was born at a very crucial time. Both the music and the way it was structured as a livelihood were going through radical changes as he was struggling to make a name for himself. En masse, the musicians were breaking the ties that made them dependent upon church and aristocracy for their livelihood and professional status. Mozart, never a great businessman, would end up exhausting both resources. But, there's a but, he also found a way to be a private contractor, and this would serve him well. Serenade number 10, Gran Partita, theme and variations on the way.

Some beautiful guitar work there from Norbert Kraft. He was doing an andante from a sonatina written by Federico Torroba. I'm Kevin O'Connor. We have a little slice of wedding cake for you, courtesy of Camille Saint-Saëns, coming up shortly, along with something from Peer Gynt. Birthdays today, 1955, renowned Chinese-American cellist Yo-Yo Ma was born in Paris. And 1836 was the release of Felix Mendelssohn's major oratorio, St. Paul. It had its first performance in Liverpool. And in 1782, the Welsh harper blind John Perry published Ancient British Music, a text relied on heavily for triple harpists and those in that part of the world, their unique harp traditions. Here's a Scottish march, speaking of that part of the world, the Marche Écossaise by Claude Debussy. Bernard Haitink is conducting the Royal Concertgebouw Orchestra.

Claude Debussy's Grand Scottish March. That was Bernard Haitink conducting the Royal Concertgebouw Orchestra. I'm Kevin O'Connor. Camille Saint-Saëns wrote Wedding Cake in 1885, published the next year as a wedding present for the second marriage of his close friend, the French pianist Caroline de Serre Wichnitsky, I believe it's pronounced. Probably not. She was also the dedicatee of Danse Macabre, suggesting the two shared a playful bond. Here's Wedding Cake, Camille Saint-Saëns. It's the Banff Camerata with Audrey Andrist, the pianist.

0: Audrey Andrus there, the pianist with the Banff Camerata Wedding Cake by Camille Saint-Saëns. Coming up, we'll have something from Peer Gynt. Actually, we'll have the whole suite by Edvard Grieg and a Mozart serenade for the hours up. Today's classical music is supported by the National Gallery of Art in Washington, D.C., where visitors can find an original Leonardo da Vinci, a 14-foot blue rooster, and more. 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

0: Pure Gin Suite number one, Edvard Grieg. That was Vernon Hanley and the Ulster Orchestra. Coming up, we'll have a big one from Mozart, if you are a fan of Amadeus. Got a little trivia about that coming up.
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This Serenade No. 10, Gran Partita, Theme and Variations by Mozart, was immortalized in the opening of Amadeus, a powerful scene where a fictionalized Antonio Salieri recounts how a single note from Mozart's wind writing felt less like a human work and more like hearing the voice of God. In fact, Mozart liked the melody of the movement so much he adapted a slightly altered version of it from an earlier composition, the second movement of his flute quartet in C major. And we're not going to talk about Mozart and the flute. Spoil the mood. Here it is, Serenade No. 10, Gran Partita, Theme and Variations.

Consortium Classicum with Mozart's Serenade No. 10, Gran Partita, Theme and Variations. I'm Kevin O'Connor, and this is Land of the Mountain and the Flood, Hamish McCune.

0: There we heard the Scottish National Orchestra appropriately in a composition by Hamish McCoon, Land of the Mountain and the Flood, Alexander Gibson conducted. This day in music history, 1959, it was the death of film tenor and major star Mario Lanza in Rome. He passed from a heart attack at the young age of 38. 1802, it was the birth of composer Bernard Molik. I'm Kevin O'Connor. Find out all you need to know about us at yourclassical.org.
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This music is one of Franz Schubert's last compositions. He wrote most of it in January of 1828, but then set it aside. He completed it finally in April, and then he and a friend gave the premiere on May 9th. And then Schubert died 6 months later at the age of 31. The Fantasy in F Minor for Piano Four Hands comes your way later this hour.

In 1932, British composer Eric Coates wrote a score for a ballet called The Jester at the Wedding, and this is the Caprice from that score.

The Caprice from The Jester at the Wedding by Eric Coates, performed by the BBC Philharmonic Orchestra. Hello there, I'm Bonnie North. A pleasure to have your company today for classical music. Johann Sebastian Bach comes your way a little bit later this hour, his first violin concerto. And we'll also have the Fantasy for Piano Four Hands by Franz Schubert. We're going to start with the maestro of Italian opera himself, Gioachino Rossini, and he claimed that he wrote one of his 39 operas, The Italian Girl in Algiers, in just 18 days. Now, other sources from the time say no, it was actually 27 days, and I say, what's 9 days among friends? Here's the overture to it.

0: The Overture to the Italian Girl in Algiers by Gioachino Rossini, Yoel Levy leading the Atlanta Symphony Orchestra. We'll be back in just a moment with a setting of the hymn The Lord is My Shepherd right after this.
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Hello there, I'm Bonnie North. Thanks so much for joining me. This is music by English composer Charles Stanford, a setting of The Lord is My Shepherd. Here's the choir of St. Paul's Cathedral.

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So we'll just have to enjoy the two that we have. Here's the first one. Margaret Battier is the violin soloist. She's joined by the Los Angeles Chamber Orchestra under the direction of Jeffrey Kahan.

0: It does kind of make you wish we had more of those, doesn't it? We only have two violin concertos by Johann Sebastian Bach. That was the first one. Margaret Batyr was the violin soloist, and Jeffrey Kahan conducted the Los Angeles Chamber Orchestra. We'll be back with one of the final pieces that Franz Schubert wrote in the last year of his life right after this.
1: 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Coming up on Thursday, October 15th through the 17th at the Musical Theater of Idaho, they present The Addams Family, located at 203 9th Avenue South in Nampa. 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
0: I'm Bonnie North. Thanks so much for your company. The Fantasy in F Minor for Piano Four Hands is one of Franz Schubert's compositions that he created during his final, incredibly fruitful year. He wrote most of it in January of 1828, but he ran into some problems and he set the work aside for several months and then finally completed it in April of that year. And then he and a friend gave the premiere performance of it on May 9th. And then, of course, he died 6 months later at the age of 31. This is the husband and wife team, Leon and Catherine Jacobson Fleischer, to perform the Fantasy for Piano Four Hands.

0: The Fantasy for Piano Four Hands by Franz Schubert, performed by Leon Fleischer and Catherine Jacobson Fleischer. I'm Bonnie North. Thanks for joining me.
1: The first time Clarice Yassad saw a beach sunrise while working in Qatar, she was captivated. But the novelty wore off after a couple days, and she soon got wrapped up in her phone. She wrote this piece to reflect that change. 6 minutes of sunrise, 6 minutes of phone scrolling. Synchronous, on the next performance today from 8 p.m. 10 a.m. till noon on Boise State Public Radio Music.
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1: From APM American Public Media, this is Performance Today. I'm Valerie Kaler. What is your experience with recurring dreams? My go-tos are about to go on stage in a play I do not know, showing up for a final exam for a class I forgot to go to all semester, and the classic, my teeth are all falling out. Now, these lean more toward nightmare than dream, but what if you had a recurring dream that was so delightful you thought, that would make a great movie? Akira Kurosawa did just that. His 1990 film, Yume, or Dreams, is a silver screen window into his subconscious. On the way this hour, music inspired by Kurosawa's dreamscapes. This music begins with what almost sounds like the repetition of a music box, but it's William Wolfram at the piano playing a musical picture by Franz Liszt, a piece called Forest Murmurs.

The piano just whispers and shimmers like wind through the leaves. Pianist William Wolfram played Waldesrauschen, or Forest Murmurs, the first of two concert etudes by Franz Liszt. We've got more Liszt on the way. Ava Polgár plays the Hungarian Rhapsody No. 6 later this hour.

From APM American Public Media, this is Performance Today, taking you to concerts around the world. I'm Valerie Kaler. Let's enter the world of dreams. Imagine a wedding procession of foxes during a sunny rainstorm, dolls dancing among the peach blossoms, or a simple village of water mills full of beloved elders. Japanese filmmaker Akira Kurosawa had those recurring dreams throughout his life, and in 1990, he turned eight of his dreams into a film called Yumi, or Dreams. Each vignette follows a surrogate Kurosawa as he experiences the dream, from being a young boy seeing the foxes in the rain to a young man in a peaceful village full of watermills. In 2024, Ian Cusson wrote the piece we're about to hear based on three of Kurosawa's dreams. It begins with Sunshine Through the Rain, the dream about a little boy seeing that woodland wedding of foxes and begging forgiveness of the foxes under a rainbow. The New Orford String Quartet playing Yume by Ian Cusson.

Yume, or Dreams, by Ian Kusong. Music inspired by the 1990 film of the same name by Akira Kurosawa. Kusong based each of the three movements of his piece on one of Kurosawa's dreams. We ended with Village of the Watermills, a dream about a young man in a utopian village full of watermills and a joyful funeral procession for one of the community's elders. Ian Kusong wrote that quartet in 2024 for the New Orford String Quartet, who gave that concert at the Isabel Bader Center for the Performing Arts in Kingston, Ontario. Always interested in your thoughts on the new music we play on our show? Drop us a note using the contact button on the PT page at yourclassical.org. In a moment, a symphony in two parts, music that is wandering and music that is going somewhere.

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1: Boise State Public Radio weather for Wednesday, October 7th. In the Treasure Valley, sunny and 86 today. In McCall, sunny, widespread afternoon smoke and a high of 77. In Lewiston, sunny and 83. In Haley and the Wood River Valley, sunny, high of 79. And in Twin Falls and the Magic Valley, sunny with a high of 83. And that's your weather from Boise State Public Radio.
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0: Next, a symphony from a composer who was more or less unknown outside his home country till he was about 50 years old. Witold Lutosławski was born in Warsaw, Poland in 1913, exceptionally talented both as pianist and composer. And in 1937, he graduated from the Warsaw Conservatory with degrees in both. And then the war. Throughout the Nazi occupation of Poland in World War II, he scraped together a living by playing cafe gigs. His star did not rise after the war either, unfortunately. The communist regime said his first symphony was formalist and banned his modern works. So it was back to scraping together a living, which he did by writing mostly movie music and children's songs. In the mid-19th

0: Dalia Staszewska led the Frankfurt Radio Symphony Orchestra in the Symphony No. 4 by Polish composer Witold Lutosławski. That Symphony No. 4, like a lot of what Lutosławski wrote in his final 30 years, could be described as having a two-part format, preparation followed by main event. First, you're intrigued, filled with anticipation, maybe even a little impatient. There's a melody, but it keeps getting interrupted. Things get more and more unpredictable, and yet the melody persists, keeps coming back and growing, till finally, part two delivers the goods. Symphony No. 4 by Witold Lutosławski. In a moment, Czardasz. This is Performance Today from APM.
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1: We're about to hear a highlight for solo piano by Franz Liszt, his Hungarian Rhapsody No. 6. Liszt wrote this music in the style of a csárdás, a Hungarian folk dance performed by a couple. A traditional csárdás and Liszt's rhapsody both begin with a slow, dignified section called a lassú.

Now, if this was a dance performance of a chardash, we'd get to watch the dancers' feet contend with the tempo as it increases over time. But as a piece of music, that increase in tempo makes the pianist's fingers have to fly faster and faster without getting tangled up. Let's hear it. Classical music borrowing, as it so often does, from traditions of folk music. The Hungarian Rhapsody No. 6 by Franz Liszt, played for us in concert by pianist Eva Polgár.

Hungarian Rhapsody No. 6 by Franz Liszt. He modeled it after the traditional csárdás form, which is a Hungarian folk dance performed by a couple. We heard that Hungarian Rhapsody performed by pianist Eva Polgár in concert at Georgia State University Perimeter College in Clarkston, Georgia.

0: this spring, I invite you to join me on an in-person musical tour of Germany and Prague. 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
0: From APM, American Public Media, this is Performance Today. I'm Valerie Kaler. After World War II, the BBC put a new radio service on the air. They already had news and popular music. BBC's third service aired philosophy lectures and poetry readings and a ton of classical music. They had a house orchestra and a fat budget for commissioning new works. So they asked for a new orchestral piece from French composer Francis Poulenc. This was kind of odd because Poulenc did not generally write for orchestra, but he came up with a gem, this sinfonietta. It's got the inventive, nimble feel of Poulenc's chamber music, but with a full range of orchestral colors. Poulenc's sinfonietta on the way. Also ahead, music by Japanese pianist and composer Hiromi. She refuses to define her music, saying, "It's just the union of what I've been listening to and what I've been learning." Here she is at the piano with one of her own pieces, Islands Azores.

Islands Azores by pianist-composer Hiromi. She actually got to play that piece in the Azores and said the wind and the insects joined in like an orchestra. More Hiromi still to come. From APM American Public Media, this is Performance Today. I'm Valerie Kaler. I'm so glad you're here for our musical adventures and discoveries. We're about to hear music that reflects two distinct moments happening at the same time. Several years ago, Clarice Assad was working in Doha, Qatar, as an artist in residence. One morning, she caught the sunrise on the beach, and she was so captivated, she completely lost track of time. Over the following days, she kept coming back, hoping to experience that same thrill she did the first morning. But the novelty quickly wore off, and she found herself on the beach during this glorious sunrise, checking social media to connect with her faraway friends and family. She saw photos of friends in France, ads for Brazilian carnival, music in the Balkans, a chaotic collage of experiences seeming to happen all at the same time. Assad was inspired to write a piece where both those experiences exist at the same time. The first movement indulges in the sunrise. The second gets absorbed into the news feed. This is Synchronous by Clarice Assad, beginning with the glorious Sunrise Reverie.

0: two distinct movements reflecting two distinct moments happening simultaneously in real time. The first, 6 minutes of sunrise reverie. The second, those same 6 minutes, but instead of focusing on the sunrise, scrolling through a social media newsfeed full of random updates from friends and family. The only thing connecting those experiences is the time. And so each movement ends in the exact same way. That's a piece called Synchronous by Clarice Assad. She wrote it in 2015. We heard it from a performance in Rochester, New York. Eric Baer played oboe, David Bolin and Janelle Thompson violins, Philip Ying was the violist, and Joseph Johnson played the cello. That concert presented by the Society for Chamber Music in Rochester. In a moment, a P.T. Young artist in the wild. This is Performance Today from APM.
1: 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We're coming on Saturday, October 10th, the Great Fall Hall, a bonus farmers market with food trucks, live music, and games will happen between 4 and 7 p.m. at Dorsey War Memorial Park in New Meadows. 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
0: Japanese composer Hiromi started playing piano when she was 6. At 14, she was playing with the Czech Philharmonic. And at 17, she met jazz great Chick Corea when he came to Tokyo. And he invited her to play on his concert the next day. What? When she was 20, Hiromi moved to Boston to study at Berklee College, and she's still there today as a faculty member. She teaches harmony and jazz composition. Here's a sample of her work. Pianist Clayton Stevenson playing Green Tea Farm by Hiromi.

0: PT Young artist Clayton Stevenson at the piano there in a recital recorded live at the Isabella Stewart Gardner Museum in Boston. He played Green Tea Farm, a piece by Japanese composer pianist Hiromi. If you've got a minute, take a stroll through Hiromi's discography. You get a real sense of where she's coming from without even hearing a note. Just reading the titles and the juxtapositions is enlightening. Duke Ellington's Caravan, sandwiched between Debussy's Clair de Lune and the 1961 song Ue wo muite aruko, known in the U.S. as Sukiyaki. Hiromi says she refuses to define herself or her music, just wants to play and let the audience make up their own minds. I don't know about you, but I am now a fan. Let me know what you think. Click the contact button on the PT page at Your Classical. In a moment, under-promise and over-deliver. This is Performance Today from APM.
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0: Composer Francis Poulenc had what he called his second youth when he was in his late 40s, early 50s. He wrote a few pieces that were generally lighthearted, witty, satirical in places, with even a touch of music hall cheekiness. In 1947, Poulenc wrote what he called a sinfonietta. He could have called this piece we're about to hear a symphony.

It's nearly a half hour long for full orchestra. But Poulenc felt the whole thing was a little lighter than a real symphony, and in his second youth, maybe he didn't even like the idea of being so serious as to write a real symphony. So the diminutive name Sinfonietta. Now, I said Poulenc wrote this in 1947, which is true, but he borrowed some tunes he'd written several years earlier, including melodies from a string quartet. That string quartet is otherwise lost because Poulenc was so embarrassed by it, he reportedly threw that music into the sewer in Paris. Happy to say the melodies found a nice, light, happy, clean home in the Sinfonietta. Let's go to a concert during the Lakes Area Music Festival in Brainerd, Minnesota. Christian Reif conducts the Lakes Area Music Festival Orchestra in the Sinfonietta by Francis Poulenc.

The Sinfonietta by Franciszek Poulenc. It's not played all that often, and honestly, it's not the most profound musical statement since Beethoven. But what's wrong with being lively and charming and quirky? That Sinfonietta, written in 1947 by Franciszek Poulenc. A concert in Brainerd, Minnesota. Christian Reif led the Lakes Area Music Festival Orchestra in concert during the Lakes Area Music Festival. Franciszek Poulenc was aware of his place in the world of music. In a letter to a friend in 1942, he wrote, quote, "I know I'm not one of those composers who've made harmonic innovations like Ravel or Debussy or Stravinsky, but I think there is room for new music which doesn't mind using other people's chords." Wasn't that the case with Mozart and Schubert? Poulenc has a point. Mozart and Schubert fine-tuned the musical language of their times, but with their own vernacular, if you will, or accent. They used an existing framework to create masterworks that were wholly their own, that have withstood the test of time and inspired both musicians and audiences for generations. I would argue that Poulenc did the same with his slice of music history. Broadcast of our show is supported by the National Gallery of Art, the nation's art museum. National Gallery members fuel creativity across the country. Join this community of art lovers from wherever you call home, starting at $75. 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
6: In New York City, there are lots of ways to get to Carnegie Hall. A subway, a taxi, a walk down 57th Street. You have just found another way to get to America's most famous home for classical music. Welcome to Carnegie Hall Live, the broadcast series that gives you a front row seat to concerts by some of the greatest artists in the world, and you hear the performances exactly as they happen. You are part of the audience sharing the experience of music making at Carnegie Hall. Backstage, as I think you can hear at Carnegie Hall, I'm Jeff Spurgeon, and as you're about to hear, John Schaefer is beside me as well.
7: And we are surrounded by members of the Estonian Festival Orchestra, making their North American debut here at Carnegie Hall on this program, and it is a really special event, an all Arvo Pärt program. Arvo Pärt celebrated his 90th birthday on September 11th, 2025. He is the current composer's chair here at Carnegie Hall, and his career, spanning some six decades, will be reflected in tonight's program that will feature the Estonian Festival Orchestra and its artistic director, Paavo Järvi. Soloists will include the global superstar Midori, the young Estonian virtuoso Hans Christian Avik on violin, and Niko Muuli, composer himself, as piano soloist.
6: And a couple of choirs as well, including members of a New York City choir and the Estonian Philharmonic Chamber Choir. And we should mention, too, that these works are not in chronological order, so we're not hearing the earliest Pärt works at the beginning of the program. We'll keep track of that for you. The sound that you're hearing now is the Estonian Festival Orchestra stepping onto the stage at Carnegie Hall for their North American debut performance in this all Arvo Pärt concert. We'll have four works in the first half of the program, beginning with Paavo Pärt's Cantus in memory of Benjamin Britten. Pärt was a big admirer of Britten, didn't get to meet Britten during his lifetime, and in fact, this piece in a way began after Pärt heard about Britten's death on the radio in 1976.
7: It's a good example of the tintinnabuli, this bell-like style that he developed. In fact, the piece begins and ends with the ringing of a bell, and in between you have these beautiful descending A minor scales in the strings, and it all comes together in a beautiful A minor chord at the end. We now have the Estonian Festival Orchestra out on stage at Carnegie Hall for their North American debut, and simply awaiting now the appearance of conductor Paavo Järvi to perform this piece called Cantus in Memory of Benjamin Britten, a work first introduced to Western listeners through a groundbreaking recording called Tabula Rasa, also a piece that we'll hear later on in the program. That 1984 recording, when Pärt was almost 50 years old, is what made his name and his reputation on a worldwide scale.
6: You're going to hear some other sides of this composer's music on this broadcast tonight, an all Arvo Pärt concert from Carnegie Hall, celebrating the composer's 90th birthday this past September. And yes, we are waiting for the conductor to go out.
7: He's waiting for us
6: to finish. Oh, it's the only drawback we have being backstage here at Carnegie Hall. Otherwise, it's a pretty fabulous place to share this music with you. Now on stage, Paavo Järvi and the Estonian Festival Orchestra to pay tribute to Benjamin Britten in the music of Arvo Pärt, a cantus in memory of Benjamin Britten. Arvo Pärt's music from Carnegie Hall, live.

From Carnegie Hall Live, you've just heard the opening work on a program of music by Arvo Pärt, performed by the Estonian Festival Orchestra in their Carnegie Hall debut, a cantus in memory of Benjamin Britten. And now Pärt's Perpetuum Mobile.

from Carnegie Hall Live. You heard Paavo Järvi conducting the Estonian Festival Orchestra in a performance of Perpetuum Mobile, Perpetual Motion, from a very young Arvo Pärt. He had just finished his studies. Now we'll hear a much older Arvo Pärt and his piece La Sindone, a reference to the Shroud of Turin.

0: That work was Arvo Pärt's Reflection on the Shroud of Turin, a work called La Sindone. A work with distinctive religious reflections that is a part of Arvo Pärt's life story and something that infuses so much of his music. That was, in fact, the Carnegie Hall premiere of that work, first time the work's been performed here by the Estonian Festival Orchestra in their first appearance on the Carnegie Hall stage as well.
1: It's interesting, the program so far giving us, you know, we started with the Cantus, which is that postmodern Tintinnabuli style that Pärt became famous for.
0: Before that, a work in 12-tone, a piece of 12-tone music, serial music, which is what Pärvo started out doing and then stopped doing.
1: And then this La Sindona, you know, sort of bringing the symphonic Pärt back on top of the Tintinnabuli style. We are now about to hear Adam's Lament in a performance that will feature the group that has perhaps had the closest association of anywhere to Arvo Pärt, and that is the Estonian Philharmonic Chamber Choir. They and their director, Tõnu Kaljuste, have made probably dozens of recordings of Arvo Pärt's pieces. So you can expect an authoritative performance from them on the Carnegie Hall stage tonight of this piece called Adam's Lament, which is a piece whose text is Adam expressing his sorrow after being ejected from the Garden of Eden.
0: The text comes from the work, the writings of a 19th century and early 20th century Russian saint, a monk.
1: Saint Silouan, yeah.
0: And one of his disciples was a friend of Arvo Pärt, and so there are big connections to this work for all the musicians here. So, the Estonian Festival Orchestra and Philharmonic Chamber Choir now bring you Arvo Pärt's Adam's Lament from Carnegie Hall, live.

0: The work you've just heard from Carnegie Hall Live, Adam's Lament, a composition by Arvo Pärt, with a text by a 19th and early 20th century Russian monk and saint, describing the emotions Adam experienced, realizing his own sin and the burden that that placed not only on his own life, but that of the entire world. The performance there on this all Arvo Pärt concert by the Estonian Philharmonic Chamber Choir and the string section of the Estonian Festival Orchestra, conducted by Paavo Järve. Backstage at Carnegie Hall, I'm Jeff Spurgeon alongside John Schaefer.
1: And that Saint Silouan, this is not the only time that Arvo Pärt has written a piece of music inspired by his writings. He was clearly drawn to that writer, to the spirituality, the mysticism behind it. And that is something that you'll hear even more clearly, I think, in some of the pieces to come on the second half of the program. A sold-out crowd here at Carnegie Hall.
0: A choir of 26 singers and about 10 more string players with that particular work to close the first half of this all Arvo Pärt concert, a celebration of the composer's 90th birthday, coming to you from Carnegie Hall Live.
2: Boise State Public Radio weather for Wednesday, October 7th. In the Treasure Valley, sunny and 86 today. In McCall, sunny, widespread afternoon smoke and a high of 77. In Lewiston, sunny and 83. In Haley and the Wood River Valley, sunny, high of 79. And in Twin Falls in the Magic Valley, sunny with a high of 83. And that's your weather from Boise State Public Radio.
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0: We're backstage at Carnegie Hall. I'm Jeff Spurgeon. John Schaefer is here as well at a concert marking a celebration of the 90th birthday of the Estonian composer Arvo Pärt. Our performers include the Estonian Festival Orchestra, conducted by Paavo Järvi, the Estonian Philharmonic Chamber Choir, the pianist Niko Muuli, and warming up just a few feet away from John and me, the violinist Midori, as we get ready for the second half of this concert.
1: Right now, the members of the Estonian Festival Orchestra are awaiting Paavo Järvi's arrival back at center stage to perform the opening work in the second half, and that is a two-part piece by Arvo Pärt called Tabula Rasa. Essentially, Jeff, a concerto for two violins with an important part for the prepared piano, which will be played by Niko Muuli. The two violinists are Midori and Hans Christian Avik, Estonian violinist and an up-and-coming star himself. And the two of them are now striding out to center stage here at Carnegie Hall, and right behind them is the conductor, Paavo Järvi. And we will hear this performance of the two parts, Ludus and Silentium, Game and Silence in English, by Arvo Pärt. Collectively, they comprise this piece called Tabula Rasa on this all Arvo Pärt program. Paavo Järvi conducting from Carnegie Hall Live.

0: Music and silence from Estonian composer Arvo Pärt. Tabula Rasa is the name of that piece, one of his more popular works. For two violins, prepared piano, and strings, you heard members of the Estonia Festival Orchestra conducted by Paavo Järvi, composer Niko Muuli playing the prepared piano, and the two violin soloists were the young Estonian violinist Hans Christian Avik and the global star violinist Midori. And you can hear from the response of the audience here at a sold-out Carnegie Hall that was a very well-received performance. The work, Jeff, is in two parts, ludum, or game, and silentium, or silence. And that silence at the end is part of the piece.
1: And it's fascinating to hear an audience be captured by that music and drawn in. And Järvi, in all of the works tonight, has done his best to hold that silence at the end of the works. We have some enthusiastic members of the audience, too, who want to be appreciative of the musician's work. But if you can find that sweet spot where it remains quiet, it is a magical moment in Arvo Pärt's Tabula Rasa. It's complex music, deeply scored, very carefully made, and very tricky. It exposes the performers, too. So it's a work that demands the attention of the people who are playing it and captures the attention of those who listen. And this is, even though the piece was written in 1977, what you just heard was its first performance here at Carnegie Hall.
0: Yeah, on this all Arvo Pärt program. There are numerous works in Arvo Pärt's catalog that can be played in any number of ways, and there is no better example of that than the piece we're going to hear next.
1: And as the assemblage of musicians changes again, we're going to have not only strings now, but there are some wind players, some other percussionists coming out on stage now. So this will be an expanded version of this particular work, which, yes, John, there are dozens of
0: dozens of versions of the piece called Fratres, Latin for brothers. And it is a work that, in that initial recording of Arvo Pärt's music, the one called Tabula Rasa that introduced most of us to his music back in the mid-80s, there were already on that record two different versions of this piece, one for violin and piano, and one for the entire cello section of the Berlin Philharmonic, who apparently took to the idea of recording as a section, and
1: they've produced dozens of albums in those years, and they're still going strong. So the stage is being reset for the Estonian Festival Orchestra for a larger version of Fratres. But again, Arvo Pärt wrote at least 19 different orchestrations of this piece. And I think you're right, John. I think the one that we're most familiar with is one of the very spare versions for violin and piano. Because of just the two instruments, maybe it's a little easier to create that space of music, or that space of silence between the notes.
0: Mm-hmm.
1: So I'm very interested to see what this ensemble, the orchestra, the stage of Carnegie Hall, is filled with musicians right now, how they are going to bring that powerful, sort of suspended in time sound to this particular work of Arvo Pärt.
0: Paavo Järvi back out on stage here at Carnegie Hall, and we will hear

0: Arvo Pärt's Fratres. A performance by the string section and a couple of percussionists of the Estonian Festival Orchestra conducted by Paavo Järvi. In this all Arvo Pärt concert from Carnegie Hall Live. And now, John Schaefer, we're getting ready for the last work on this program, an early work, a transitional work, a very powerful work in Arvo Pärt's collection of pieces.
1: This is going to be both a musical and an emotional change of pace.
0: It's a fascinating work, and it got Pärt in trouble.
1: Yep.
0: But it also freed him up, and he became, in a way, the composer who we know today. Credo refers to the Christian creed, but it is a kind of spiritual awakening illustrated in music.
1: It was written in 68 and premiered in 1969, as we mentioned earlier, by Paavo Järvi's father, Neeme Järvi. And after this piece, we did not see or hear Arvo Pärt again for a number of years. And then he kind of reinvented himself, took some time away, converted, both religiously and musically. And came back in the mid-1970s with this Tintinnabuli style. But this piece you're about to hear, the Credo, this is the watershed moment in his career.
0: On stage now, Paavo Järvi and the Estonian Festival Orchestra, as well as two choirs, the Estonian Philharmonic and New York's Trinity Choir, bringing you this music from Carnegie Hall.

Music from the Estonian composer Arvo Pärt. His piece called Credo, written in 1968, debuted in 69, and a work that had a profound impact on the rest of Pärt's life and career. You've just heard a performance by the Estonian Festival Orchestra, conducted by Paavo Järvi, with the Estonian Philharmonic Chamber Choir, the Trinity Choir from right here in New York, and New York composer Nico Muhly, who returned to play the piano. This concert featured the music of Arvo Pärt as a celebration of the composer's 90th birthday. Our broadcast team for this concert includes engineers George Wellington, Duke Marcos, Bill Sigmund, Neil Shaw, and Noriko Okabe. Our production team, Lauren Purcell Joyner, Laura Boyman, Eileen Delahunty, and Christine Herskovitz. My co-host is Jeff Spurgeon. I'm John Schaefer. Carnegie Hall Live is a co-production of Carnegie Hall and WQXR in New York.

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2: Welcome into the Boise Philharmonic Showcase. I'm Bradley Berg, and this is your locally curated classical radio program. This week I spoke to music director Eric Garcia about the Boise Phil's first symphonic concerts of the season on October 10th and 11th at the Morrison Center. The program features Smetana's Czech classic, the Moldau, Beethoven's 7th Symphony, and guest violinist Timothy Chui performing Sibelius's lyrical violin concerto. Here's the first part of my conversation with Eric. We begin the symphonic season with Bedřich Smetana's The Moldau, inspired by the river that runs through Prague. Everyone talks about the beautiful melody at the very beginning, but what else to you makes this a remarkable symphonic poem and a great season opener?
3: Oh my goodness, so much. Well, it starts with a single musician, second flute. So rather than have a big, loud opening to the season, we begin with just a single flute, just a small part of the river. And then, yes, we kind of snake our way through the orchestra, more and more instruments join. And yeah, as we kind of follow the river, we come across a forest hunt, a rustic wedding, which is my personal favorite section of the piece. I think that's true for most people. We have this moonlight episode with nymphs, and then we really hit this kind of rocky rapid passage, and then the river flows forth. It's all about motion, and it's all about just building the orchestra from one musician to full orchestra. So I really envision that as a great way to kick off the season. Not to mention, it's just a favorite that audience members, that orchestra members ask me to do every year.
2: Despite its fame as a standalone movement, the Moldau is actually part two of a six-movement suite called Ma Vlast, or My Fatherland, inspired by Czech Bohemian history, legends, architecture, and geography. The first movement is about the Vyšehrad, or the High Castle in Prague, the seat of the earliest Czech kings. A four-note motif strummed by the harps represents the fortress itself, perched on a cliffside by the Moldau River. That's why at the end of the Moldau movement, number two, we hear the return of the four-note High Castle motif as the river runs through Prague. Here's Jiří Bělohlávek conducting the Czech Philharmonic in the first movement of Bedřich Smetana's Ma Vlast, Vyšehrad.

0: The first movement of Bedřich Smetana's Mavlast, titled Vyšehrad, or the High Castle, Jiří Bělohlávek conducted the Czech Philharmonic. Let's continue the conversation with Boise Phil music director Eric Garcia about the orchestra's season opening concert. Moving on to the concerto on this program, you know, I noticed it's remarkable how many Nordic composers have given us some of the great concertos in the repertoire, three of which the Boise Phil has programmed recently: the Norwegian Edvard Grieg's Piano Concerto, played last year by Joyce Young, the Dane Carl Nielsen's Clarinet Concerto, played a few years ago by our own Carmen Izzo, and now the Finn Jean Sibelius's Violin Concerto, performed by Timothy Chui, returning to Boise since his last visit a few years ago. What do you think makes these concertos so special as a group, and what sets the Sibelius apart?
1: Oh my goodness, that's a great question. First of all, they're just so vital, rhythmically speaking, all of these works. They're so incredibly vital. There's so much life to them. They're also very, very lyrical. When I think of the Grieg, when I think of the Sibelius, there are such long flowing melodies that never seem to end. I think there's also a depiction of the countryside, of the surrounding nature. And in Sibelius, it can feel icy cold at many times. It can feel quite warm and ebullient in the third movement. But I think that there's something shared between these concerto, between just basic rhythmic and melodic invention, and I would say maybe indirect depiction of nature.
0: Returning to Boise after his last visit in 2022, violinist Timothy Chui joins the Boise Phil again on October 10th and 11th to perform Jean Sibelius's unforgettable Concerto in D minor. As it happens, Timothy's older brother by 5 years, Nicky, is also a violinist who currently serves as concertmaster of the Buffalo Philharmonic and the Santa Fe Opera Orchestra. He and Timothy recently got together in the studio to record lesser-known works for two violins and piano. This is a piece from that album, The Chui Brothers Perform Navarra by Pablo de Sarasate.

0: Navara by Pablo de Sarasate. We heard violinist Nicky Chui and his younger brother Timothy, who is the Boise Phil's first guest artist of the 2026 season. Coming up, a familiar Beethoven symphony arranged in a fresh...
1: Boise State Public Radio weather for Wednesday, October 7th. In the Treasure Valley, sunny and 86 today. In McCall, sunny, widespread afternoon smoke and a high of 77. In Lewiston, sunny and 83. In Haley and the Wood River Valley,

0: And here's more from my conversation with Boise Phil music director Eric Garcia about the first concert of the season.
1: The symphony on this program is Beethoven's 7th. It has no explicit story attached to it like the 6th does, but many musicians have likened it to a grand dance or a ball. I read one account from the 1820s that compared it to a wedding, so the first movement is like the preparations for the big event, the second is the procession, and so forth. What's your personal take on what Beethoven's 7th explores musically?
2: There's something so old-fashioned about how it begins. It begins with a slow introduction, which is really taking us back to Mozart and Papa Haydn with their slow introductions to symphonies. And this is something that Beethoven had not done since his 4th symphony. And prior to that, he did it in a truncated way with his 2nd and then in a slightly longer way with his 1st. So already there's that. And it's interesting because we think of this as a very, very romantic symphony. This is Beethoven moving into his, you know, he's in his middle period. He's about to move on to his later period. But there's something so sweetly nostalgic about that slow opening. And then as that slow opening moves to the allegro or fast section, the proper beginning of the movement, he does so in this kind of cheeky conversational way that hints at what's about to come. And it's almost classical in itself. It's a little light. It's a little playful. It's not necessarily romantic and just, you know, energy abounding. However, once he begins the allegro, we are fully in the kind of red-blooded romantic period, and the music gets heavier and just more athletic. So to me, I've always taken the beginning as kind of a slight look back to the past and then this lovely little move into the present and future. But beyond that, yes, I mean, Wagner referred to this as the apotheosis of the dance. Even the slow movement isn't slow. It has lots of motion to it. The most famous movement of the symphony is the 2nd movement, the Allegretto. And that's not a slow tempo. It moves along at a good pace. So I think Beethoven just had this kind of inner motion and this energy to him as he was composing this. And as a listener, you are along for the ride. So when I think about the very beginning of Smetana, through Sibelius, through the Beethoven, the audience is practically in constant motion for those 2 hours.
0: You heard Eric comment on the old-fashioned nature of the 7th symphony with its slow introduction that resembles something like what Beethoven's teacher Joseph Haydn used to do. Beethoven's 1st symphony also began with a slow introduction, and in those days it was practical to arrange symphonies for smaller ensembles so they could be played and studied in private. Beethoven's colleague and sometime rival Johann Nepomuk Hummel arranged the 1st symphony for just 4 instruments. Violin and cello to play the string parts, flute to represent the winds, and the piano for a little bit of everything. Here's the Gould Trio with Uwe Grode performing Hummel's chamber arrangement of Beethoven's 1st symphony.

A chamber arrangement of Beethoven's first symphony for piano, violin, cello, and flute by Johann Nepomuk Hummel. We heard the Gould Trio with Uwe Grod playing the flute. Thanks for tuning in to the Boise Philharmonic Showcase. I'm Bradley Berg, and I'll see you this season at the Symphony.

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3: The Mozart you know, the Mozart of the Jupiter Symphony and the Magic Flute, was still years away when this music was written. He was 17 years old and had been home for about a month from his third trip through Italy when he finished his symphony number 26, and you might think from the sound of it that he was in a hurry. His symphony number 26 packs three movements in about 9-ish minutes. Each one runs straight into the next one, with no pause. Stay with me. I'll tell you more in just 15 minutes, along with the Symphony No. 26.

0: This is the Composer's Datebook for October 7th. I'm John Burge. As the 20th century drew to its close, some who followed the development of opera were struck by the number of new American operas on American themes. On today's date in 2000, one of these new operas debuted in San Francisco. Dead Man Walking, an opera in two acts, was based on a 1993 book by Sister Helen Prejean, a book also made into a successful movie. The libretto for the operatic version of Dead Man Walking was crafted by Terrence McNally and set to music by the American composer Jake Heggie.
1: Midnight, 48, 49, you hear me?
0: An opera based on eyewitness accounts of American prisoners on death row might seem an unlikely topic, but Sister Prejean didn't think so. She said, "I love the way the opera captures essential human conflicts, love or hate, compassion or vengeance, redemption or condemnation. From the beginning, I told McNally and Heggie that I'd trust them to compose the opera if they wove into its center the quest for redemption. They got it, and I could tell by the stillness in the auditorium and the tumultuous applause at the end that the audience also really gets it." Composer's Datebook is produced by APM, American Public Media, in collaboration with the American Composers Forum, reminding you that all music was once new.
2: Here's Thomas Kotick playing the violin along with the Martingale Ensemble and Ken Selden conducting the work of Astor Piazzolla. This is Fugata.

It's called Fugata. That was an arrangement done by Ken Seldon, who was also the conductor in that recording, of the Martingale Ensemble, with Thomas Kotick playing the violin. I'm Scott Blankenship. Thanks for your company this afternoon. This music by Berlioz sprang from a mix of personal nostalgia, some romantic escapism, and a healthy dose of inspiration from seafaring literature. Berlioz composed it in 1844 while taking in a recuperative holiday in Nice, where he rested in a tower that overlooked the Mediterranean Sea. Must have been a nice view. Here's the Corsair Overture with the Dresden State Orchestra.

The Corsair Overture, written by Hector Berlioz, with Colin Davis conducting the Dresden State Orchestra. Mozart had returned home from his third and final trip to Italy in early March 1773, and he dated the finished score of this symphony March 30th, barely a month later. It's the earliest of the nine symphonies that he wrote in Salzburg after that journey, in a burst of work packed into the months after he came home. The manuscript itself was a family effort. Leopold Mozart wrote the opening pages, a copyist continued through the rest of the first movement, and then Wolfgang wrote the remaining movements in his own hand. Here's the Mozart conglomeration of the Symphony No. 26. Here's Jane Glover and the London Mozart Players.

0: Mozart was at home in Salzburg, but he had ideas of breaking free of that town when he wrote his Symphony No. 26. Jane Glover conducting the London Mozart Players.
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And today you'll find the march from Act 2 of the Turandot Overture by Karl Maria von Weber, among other works by Sousa, Grieg, and much more at yourclassical.org. I saw this man's name quite a bit when I was studying classical guitar, mainly because he's on all of my method books. It's Christopher Parkening. Here's a prelude written by Manuel Ponce.

0: Composed with a reverent nod to Mozart, the Sonatina No. 2 by Richard Strauss, titled The Happy Workshop. That was the first movement with George Vosburgh conducting the Carnegie Mellon Wind Ensemble.
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0: Hi, I'm Scott Blankenship with a piece of music that's a great example of something starting out in one place and ending up in a completely different one later on. George Gershwin's The Man I Love was actually cut from three shows, Lady Be Good, Strike Up the Band, and Rosalie, before it became a hit on its own. Here's Isita Kenna Mason playing The Man I Love.

That just sparkles, doesn't it? That's Iseta Kenna Mason playing the work of George Gershwin, The Man I Love. So another composition next that ended up in a very different place than the one it started out in is this Waltz Fantasy by Mikhail Glinka. He wrote it for solo piano in 1839, orchestrated it in 1845, but don't look for it, that version's lost. And then he reorchestrated it once again in 1856. The final version was even titled Scherzo with Waltz Fantasy in brackets. So we're going to go without the scherzo part and listen to this Waltz Fantasy with Nema Yervi conducting the Detroit Symphony Orchestra.

0: It's called Waltz Fantasy, written by Mikhail Glinka. That was Nema Yarvi on the podium conducting the Detroit Symphony Orchestra. And that's music for this hour. Thanks very much for your company for it. I'm Scott Blankenship.
1: The Womack sisters follow in the family footsteps of Sam Cooke and Bobby Womack. After years of setbacks, B.G., Zaimani, and Kucha have arrived with their self-titled debut album, and the results are undeniable. Coming up, the Womack sisters talk about finding their voice together on the next World Cafe.
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1: Life begins at 50. I've no idea who coined that phrase, probably a greeting card writer somewhere. But it is a true statement for composer Edouard Lalot. His father didn't want him getting into the music business, but Edouard did it anyway, and he left home for Paris at 16. His music struggled to make an impact initially, and there were years that he didn't write a single note, and started to think that his father might have been right. Then, when Edouard was right about 50 years old, the tide started to change. Stay with me, that sea change, which is also a part of this week's New Classical Tracks, is just 20 minutes ahead.
2: 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I'm Julia Mocker.
3: What struck me the most about Heifetz is that when you look at him on like videos or recordings, he seems like a quite cold person. But then his music is so warm on the other hand. His playing was showing a part of him that no one could actually see.
2: Soul and fire. Those are the two words Spanish violinist Maria Dueñas comes back to when she talks about one of the greatest violinists of all time, Jascha Heifetz. He's been Maria's role model as she has developed her own tone and unique sound. Her latest recording is an homage to Heifetz. It also reunites her with Gustavo Dudamel, with whom she's had a long-standing collaboration. On this recording, he leads the Simon Bolivar Symphony Orchestra of Venezuela in Korngold's Violin Concerto and Lalo's Sinfonía Española. Maria also includes a few shorter works by Debussy and Manuel Ponsa. For those pieces, she picked up the violin of Jascha Heifetz, but not until she got into the recording studio.
3: I wanted to be surprised. I wanted to come to this recording and be like, wow, I didn't know this was possible. I really wanted to have some sort of connection to the artist himself. And of course, many people have played this violin since Heifetz, but still I had in my mind this fantasy of him holding it and making music. So I really wanted to preserve this feeling. And I felt that if I myself would start playing the violin, then it would become my sound. And I wanted somehow the soul of the violin to remain as intact as possible within my fantasy of it.

0: Your new recording finds you working with Gustavo Dudamel once again, and this time with the Simon Bolivar Symphony Orchestra of Venezuela. Tell me why you wanted to work with him specifically on this project.
1: I really wanted to have a big centerpiece that honors where I come from, and that means the way I started the violin, the way I, the path I went through so far, and also my country, Spain. And when I think about these values, I very much see Dudamel in my mind. And especially for Lalo, for this Spanish symphony, I felt that he would have the perfect view on it. More personally, he really understands my way of playing.
0: I want to talk a little bit more about the Korngold Concerto, which was constructed by the composer from material from his Hollywood film scores. And initially it was kind of criticized. Critics said, oh, it's too much corn, not enough gold. I've read reviews about your performance, and you are capturing the gold. How do you do that?
1: It's very important to know the background of this music, because I feel that Korngold didn't have a very easy life. It's kind of similar to what Heifetz had to go through, because they both emigrated when they were very young. They had to find a new home in a completely different country. And Korngold himself, I mean, he had to totally reinvent himself. It's very different to write film music. Putting this music, bringing it to the violin concerto and giving this melody to a violin made it so much more interesting to hear and to listen to. And it also became more intimate when the violin kind of gets the main voice. I really want for people to not be able to see, you know, this transition, what is film music and what is, let's say, classical serious music. And I think that this is perfectly, it's a perfect blend in this concerto.
0: It's an homage to Heifetz, featuring Spanish violinist Maria Duenas. To hear the full conversation, download the extended podcast. That's New Classical Tracks from American Public Media. I'm Julie Almacher.
2: Hi, I'm Scott Blankenship, and do stay with me for music from this week's New Classical Tracks, the Symphony Espanol. The Rondo by Eduard Lalo is on the way, as well as some Spanish dances by Moritz Moszkowski and this Festival Polonaise by Johann Svensson. It's Bjarte Engeset conducting the Iceland Symphony Orchestra.

Bjarte Engeset conducting the Iceland Symphony Orchestra in music by Johan Svensson, Festival Polonaise. So are you a dancer? I have two left feet, for sure, but it doesn't stop me from getting out there on the dance floor if the music's good. Next, I have a little Scott Joplin music for you that's characterized as a stop-time two-step. And that's kind of a unique effect in music where the pianist stamps their foot on the floor in time with the beat. Let's see if William Albright does that in the second half of Joplin's Ragtime Dance.

0: There's some stomping in there. That's Ragtime Dance by Scott Joplin, with William Albright playing the piano.
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0: Composer Edouard Lalo had impressive grit and determination, for most of his career anyway. And you've heard this trope before. It's a familiar story. Edouard's father did everything he could to keep him from studying music. So he left home when he was 16 years old, bound for Paris, and in his mind, he was setting off to be a famous composer. Except his career faltered. Fame was more elusive than he anticipated, and he realized it wasn't so easy to grab the world by the tail and wrap it around and put it in your pocket. The Rondo from Lalo's Symphonie Espagnole is on a new release with violinist Maria Dueñas. And just like Lalo's long process to reach success, Dueñas says the violin itself is a process as well.
1: A violin is a process. Like a violin, the first time you play a new violin, a new instrument, it will sound totally different than what it sounds after 3 days. Because the violin gets to know you, you get to know the instrument. So with every day passing, you make it more your own.

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If you missed it over the air, just check it out at your podcast portal of choice or on our website at yourclassical.org. Here's Martin West conducting the San Francisco Ballet Orchestra with Spanish Dances by Moritz Moskowski.

0: With Martin West conducting the San Francisco Ballet Orchestra, that's Spanish Dances by Moritz Moszkowski. Stay with me, we'll finish up the hour with some love songs by Johannes Brahms. Stay close.
1: Boise State Public Radio weather for Wednesday, October 7th. In the Treasure Valley, sunny and 86 today. In McCall, sunny, widespread afternoon smoke and a high of 77. In Lewiston, sunny and 83. In Haley and the Wood River Valley, sunny, high of 79. And in Twin Falls in the Magic Valley, sunny with a high of 83. And that's your weather from Boise State Public Radio.
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Hi, I'm Scott Blankenship. Now, what do you suppose could inspire a 35-year-old bachelor to ruminate on a batch of love poems and then write a whole series of dreamy waltzes around them? Well, Johannes Brahms did it, and some people around him put two and two together and started to think it was due to his frustrated romantic feelings for pianist and composer Clara Schumann. Here's some Liebeslieder waltzes with Ricardo Chailly conducting the Gewandhaus Orchestra of Leipzig.

0: Lovely, right? That's Liebeslieder Waltzes, Love Song Waltzes by Johannes Brahms, with Ricardo Chailly conducting the Gewandhaus Orchestra of Leipzig.
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0: Alexander Borodin's In the Steppes of Central Asia works like a musical Doppler effect of sorts, where you have the sound of something passing by you on the road. It starts in near silence, and a Russian song drifts in, then an Eastern melody as a caravan and its escort of Russian soldiers draw closer across the steppe. The music swells as they pass and then fades the way a siren does once it's gone by, thinning out until almost nothing is left. Stay with me. You'll listen to the caravan pass by later in the hour in Alexander Borodin's In the Steppes of Central Asia.

That's David Russell playing guitar for Choro de Saudade, written by Agustin Barrios. The School for Scandal Overture was Samuel Barber's first work for full orchestra, written when he was still finishing up at the Curtis Institute of Music. And this was in 1931. He missed the Philadelphia Orchestra's 1933 premiere of this work because a Columbia Prize had sent him to Europe to study for the summer. It must have been nice. Here is that School for Scandal Overture with David Zinman conducting the Baltimore Symphony Orchestra.

That was Samuel Barber's first orchestral composition when he was at the Curtis Institute of Music, the School for Scandal Overture, with David Zinman conducting the Baltimore Symphony. An emblem stands for something. It's a symbol. And Aaron Copland said that he called this next work emblems because it seemed to suggest musical states of being, noble or aspirational feelings, playful or spirited feelings. The exact nature of these emblematic sounds must be determined for himself by each listener. Here's the Northwestern University Symphonic Wind Ensemble

0: Emblems by Aaron Copland. That was Mallory Thompson conducting the Northwestern University Symphonic Wind Ensemble.
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Tafo Musique led by Jean Lemann. That was the Concerto Grosso No. 4, written by George Frideric Händel. Now this next piece premiered in 1890, and it was listed on the program as composed by E. M. Smythe. And one source says critics were actually surprised to learn that the composer was a woman, Ethel Smythe. This serenade was her first orchestral work and her orchestral debut in England. The fourth movement is next with Odalinda Martinez conducting the BBC Philharmonic Orchestra.

0: That's the finale from A Serenade in D Major by Ethel Smythe. Odaline de la Martinez conducting the BBC Philharmonic Orchestra. 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
0: I sure do love this next piece by Alexander Borodin. I hope you do as well. In his own program notes for In the Steppes of Central Asia, he puts you right in the middle of grasslands with nothing around, as far as you can see. And almost like a caravan of Russian soldiers in their dress uniforms slowly approaching, the music grows and then fades away like they just passed by you and disappeared on the horizon. Here's Eiji Owe conducting the Minnesota Orchestra.

0: A little trip to the rooftop of the world with Alexander Borodin. Listening to that music of just increase in intensity and then fade away like a whole caravan passes you by in the steppes of Central Asia. That's Eiji Owe conducting the Minnesota Orchestra.
1: The Womack sisters follow in the family footsteps of Sam Cooke and Bobby Womack. After years of setbacks, Bee Gees, Imani, and Kucha have arrived with their self-titled debut album, and the results are undeniable. Coming up, the Womack sisters talk about finding their voice together on the next World Cafe.
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1: When your last name is Womack and your family is musical royalty, you'd think it'd be a piece of cake to find your footing in the music industry, especially when you sound like this.
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1: B.G., Zaimani, and Kucha Womack are the daughters of Cecil and Linda Womack, nieces to Bobby Womack, and the granddaughters of Sam Cooke. They were poised for success over a decade ago, but encountered